0: headaches. Now, according to several studies, bruxism is also a symptom of sleep apnea, more specifically, obstructive sleep apnea. This is a serious sleep disorder where the muscles at the back of your throat relax. When this happens, the airway narrows or closes as you breathe in. This may result in snorting, gasping, or choking, all of which can deprive you of restful sleep. This is why treating bruxism is highly recommended. Now, here are some tips to stop that nighttime teeth grinding. Number 1. Avoid caffeine. A very simple measure you can take is fixing your diet. What we eat and drink greatly affects all aspects of our well-being, and our teeth are no exception. Caffeine is a well-known stimulant that we all turn to when necessary. But you should try to cut back on coffee, Coke, and energy drinks, as they contain very high amounts of caffeine. If you drink them often, you can get too agitated and active during the day, making it much harder for you to relax and unwind when it's bedtime. Number 2. Reduce stress levels in your life. Just chill, baby. Stress is a common cause of bruxism. It makes you nervous during the day and restless at night. You should first analyze the source of stress in your life. Is it from your family or friends? Are you stressed because of school or work? Did something stressful happen to you recently to cause sleepless nights and anxiety? Your next step is to come up with an effective plan for getting rid of those stress factors. We're all fond of different stress-relieving activities, but here are the 3 solutions we highly recommend that will definitely make a change. Counseling, exercising, and meditating. You can also fix your schedule and try to go to bed and wake up at the same time every day. Number 3. Stop chewing things that are not food. This is a habit many of us had during childhood, yet some adults still do it in their grown-up lives. While chewing on a pencil or a pee-wee we see in the movies is generally appealing, it will cause you a lot of health problems in real life. Chewing any non-food item brings more bacteria into your mouth and messes with your normal mouth activity. This habit is directly linked to grinding your teeth, and uncontrollable chewing is a result of stress. If you can't stop chewing different things when not eating, try tricking your brain by making a change. Swap writing utensils for chewing gum, mints, or a small healthy snack. Pick pens that aren't easy to chew, like metal pens, or go to extreme by coating it with nail polish, which tastes disgusting, so they tell me. Number 4. Include calcium and magnesium in your diet. So, we've covered swapping pens and pencil for gum, but grinding your teeth can also mean that you lack certain supplements. Visit your doctor to run some tests and see if that's the case. Don't self-prescribe vitamins or supplements. If your calcium and magnesium levels are too low, start taking supplements. These elements are important for muscle function and nervous system health. If you suffer from shin cramps during the night, these supplements will help. In addition to calcium and magnesium, you should opt for a healthy and balanced diet. Fast foods, sodas, and lots of sweets cause tooth decay. Raw fruits, vegetables, nuts, and berries are all good for you and your teeth. You can also add cheese, yogurt, whole grains, and sweet potatoes to your diet for healthier and stronger teeth and gums. Number 5. Pay attention to clenching. So here's a tip. Pay attention to how your jaw and teeth behave during the day. Sooner rather than later, you'll notice that they're living a life of their own. This is known as awake bruxism. Unconscious clenching often happens when you're thinking too hard or are very deeply involved in an activity. According to a study from the Department of Neurology at the Medical University of Innsbruck, jaw clenching is also a response to stress and anxiety. You may not notice it, but your jaw is tense and your teeth are gritted at moments like these. Relax your jaw. Put your teeth in a rest position with a tiny space between them, and move the lower jaw from left to right to work it out. Number 6. Relax properly before bed. If nighttime bruxism is your thing, then your first task is to unwind before going to sleep. The calmer and more relaxed you are, the better the chance that you'll sleep soundly without grinding your teeth. Just like with de-stressing, different things work for different people. Try drinking soothing herbal tea before bed, like chamomile. You can also try massaging your neck, shoulders, and face. That will help your mind and body relax for sure. This also means that you must put your smartphones away at bedtime. It can also help to adjust your bedroom conditions by switching off the lights before going to sleep. Number 7. Get a mouth guard. It's like a bodyguard for your mouth. Now, if you're feeling like you're not coping too well with your teeth grinding, go and see a specialist. If you visit a dentist on a regular basis, they'll notice changes in your teeth and can suggest which measures you should take. Most likely, a dentist will recommend getting a mouth guard to wear at night to prevent your teeth from grinding and causing further damage. There are two options. Buy a ready-made guard at a pharmacy or get a custom-made one. Of course, the second variant is much better because everyone has a different jaw structure and mouth shape. A custom-made silicone mouth guard will fit you perfectly and make sleeping with it a bit easier. However, it might be hard to get accustomed to it at first. Its price is much higher, but it will serve you for about 1 to 1.5 years. Unlike your hair, your teeth won't grow back if anything happens to them. That's why you should take oral care seriously from the start. We hope this video will make you more aware of how to handle any teeth grinding problems.
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is an important lesson because it's all about behavioral questions. Most companies include behavioral questions in the interview process. These are all of those questions that start with, tell me about a time, give me an example, and similar. This is where you can use your storytelling skills to stand out from the competition. You have to be able to show your accomplishments in the best possible light. That means crafting stories, true stories of course, that show you at your best, that prove you're qualified for this job, and demonstrate you would be a pleasure to work with. It's really hard to come up with this kind of compelling story spontaneously in an interview. That's why a little preparation can make such a huge difference. Behavioral questions are any questions that focus on your past behaviors as indicators of future performance. So the secret to doing well with these questions is all about storytelling. And why storytelling? We're much more likely to become engaged with information in the form of a story. People are also much more likely to respond to and remember information when it's presented in the form of a story. The other thing about storytelling that's relevant here is that stories engage the right brain. They trigger the imagination, and that makes a listener feel like a participant in the narrative, and that makes the person much more likely to connect with you, to feel interested in you. So let's get into some of the best practices for writing these compelling interview stories. The STAR approach has been used for years in many industries to analyze behavioral answers from candidates, and it's a useful way to think about structuring your answers as well. STAR stands for situation, task, approach, and results. These are the elements that we want to cover in each and every story. Years ago, I started using STAR with my interview coaching clients, and it works like a charm to simplify and focus the narrative. I've used it for thousands of clients between my individual clients and the workshops that I conduct. People come back time and again telling me about how much more confident they felt and how much better they performed once they

had those star stories. It takes a little planning. Most interview examples are not naturally bite-sized, concise stories that you can deliver in 1 to 2 minutes. Often you're talking about a complex project that went on for weeks or even months. So how do you know which details to mention, which details to leave out, what order to put them in? That's where STAR comes in. The Big Interview Answer Builder will help guide you through the process of creating your STAR stories. First step in developing these brilliant STAR interview stories is to figure out what experiences from your past are going to make the best stories. I find the best approach is to start with your greatest hits. If you try to come up with a story for every possible behavioral question out there, you'll get overwhelmed quickly. Instead, focus first on your best stories, as these can typically be used for a variety of different questions. Start by listing your proudest professional accomplishments. Think of those projects where you really excelled, maybe a situation that led to a promotion, any time that you tackled a really difficult task and succeeded, like a negotiation or resolving an important customer issue or making a tough decision. Choose the stories that feature your greatest accomplishments, because those impressive stories each tend to demonstrate multiple competencies. Think about that project that required leadership, communication skills, problem solving, and attention to detail. That story can be adapted for different behavioral questions. Once you've got your greatest hit stories identified, you'll also want to think about the competencies required for the job at hand. The job description will help with this. If innovation is in the job description, of course, you want to make sure you have a story prepared that showcases your ability to innovate. Once you have a list of stories to develop, it's time to sit down and flesh them out using that simple STAR format. Naturally, we're going to start with part one, ST, which stands for Situation Task. The idea here is to give the interviewer some context, some background, just what they need to know to make the rest of the story make sense. Resist the temptation to go into too much detail here. Just enough to clarify your role and ensure understanding of the difficulty, complexity, and or size of the challenge. This is important so they'll be properly impressed. This first part is just drawing them in and providing a foundation so the rest of the story makes sense. What were you trying to achieve and why? Now let's talk about A, approach, part two of our story. Here's where we describe the actions that you took to complete the task, solve the problem, address the issue, improve the situation. Why did you do what you did? What was the strategy behind it? This will help show what you're like on the job, how you approach things, and how you think. You'll want to mention relevant skills used and competencies demonstrated, because this can really help to underline your abilities and your strengths. Tell them about the competencies you demonstrated. Don't be too modest to spell it out. Just remember to stay focused on key details and avoid going off on tangents. Next is time for the very important final part, your results. Every good story has a happy ending. You need to emphasize a positive outcome for this story, not only to show that you're results-driven, but also to end in a nice, crisp, confident way. First, be sure to mention any tangible results. That could be revenue generated, cost reduced, time saved, promotion earned, client won, client saved, anything that you can talk about that's tangible. Interviewers love hard numbers, hard facts. But you can also talk about anecdotal results. Not every story comes with measurable results. You can also impress them by citing positive feedback from your manager, or the client, or the CEO. You can talk about general improvement, even if you can't quantify it. You can talk about experience gained, skills learned, relationships improved. So many of my clients find that they have been selling themselves short on the R. Maybe it's modesty or the challenge of coming up with stories on the fly. However, outlining your stories, and especially defining your R, will help you make sure you're highlighting your experience and accomplishments to your best advantage. Once you've defined your STAR, you're not quite done yet. The next step is to define which competencies were demonstrated in each example. This will help you categorize your stories and know when to use which examples. I'm a big believer that you should have stories that are multi-purpose. But you have to know which stories are the best fits for each competency area. Now let's look at a sample interview story that uses a STAR format. This should help you see how it all fits together and how you can create similar stories about your own experiences. One note here, when you're writing this out, there's no need for you to write out exactly what you would say. Your written version is going to be more of a rough set of bullet points. Then, as you practice, you'll start to find your rhythm and put it all together in a way that feels natural. Situation task. In my current role as an assistant account manager, I support my boss on our company's biggest corporate account, which brought in $2 million in revenue this year. Recently, my boss was traveling and I got a frantic call from Ray, our client contact, that he was not able to log into our system to run reports that he needed by the end of the day. Now this was a Friday at 3 p.m. and my boss was on

a plane to London. Ray was very upset when he heard that my boss was unavailable, and I knew I had to figure out a way to help him, or things could get ugly. Great, this situation task jumps right into the action. We're not going into a lot of detail about who Ray was, the history of the system, nothing that's not relevant. Another good thing about this story is that it's got some nice urgency and drama. If you can inject that into your stories, that's going to help you as well. Now on to A, approach. The first thing I did was apologize to Ray about the inconvenience. I gave him a chance to vent a bit and reassured him that I would do whatever was humanly possible to resolve the problem for him. I called our help desk, but the technician told me that the issue would have to go into the queue, and he was very busy. So I decided to go wait outside the office of our customer support director, the technician's boss, until he could see me. I then explained the situation and expressed how important it was for us to find a solution as soon as possible for our number one client. I then set up a conference call with Ray and our customer support director, and working together, we were able to identify the cause of the problem, which was related to Ray's company's security settings. Okay, that's a pretty good overview of what the candidate did and why, focusing on skills demonstrated. First, client communication skills, then sense of urgency, proactive problem solving, and persistence. Finally, taking the lead while the boss was away and a focus on getting things done. Good stuff. Now the results of our story. We adjusted the settings right there while we were on the phone, and Ray was then able to run his report and meet his deadline. Later that day, Ray sent an email praising me for my work, CCing my boss and the CEO of our company. Ray said I saved the day for him with my persistence and excellent customer service skills. Our CEO called me to congratulate me on my quick thinking and tell me to keep up the good work. Lots of good stuff here. We solved the problem, the client was happy, we're actually quoting the client here. So especially if you're someone who is a little bit more humble by nature and you have a hard time saying great things about yourself, quote other people saying them. To me, this story presents this candidate as someone who's a strong fit for a job that requires customer service, communication, problem solving, quick thinking, being proactive. Lots of competencies here. So that gives you a good idea of what a good star story can do for you. A great interview story is going to showcase your strengths, a little bit of your personality, and also help you establish rapport with the interviewer. So now that you've seen the star format in action, I'm sure your mind is racing, thinking of all the great examples that you can plug into this framework and prepare for your upcoming interview. The Big Interview Answer Builder will walk you right through and help you generate those stories. And don't forget, once you finalize your stories, it's time to practice. Telling the story out loud is an important final component to help you remember your key points.

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2: Today, we're going to learn about 7 shocking benefits of daily meditation. Now let's begin. Number 1, reduce stress. Doctors and psychologists often recommend that you experiment with meditation when you're struggling to cope with stress. When it comes to stress relief, many people think you should deal with your stress by simply avoiding the things that stress you out. But physical and mental stress can come from just about anywhere. It can come from our jobs, our finances, even our friends and family, so it may not be something that you can avoid. By learning how to meditate, you can significantly reduce your stress without having to make any of these major changes to your lifestyle. But how can sitting in silence for 10 or 15 minutes have such a huge impact on your life? When we're stressed about repaying student loans or giving a big presentation, our bodies produce a hormone called cortisol, which is responsible for so many of the most common negative side effects associated with stress. Cortisol can impair your memory, increase your blood pressure, and disrupt your sleep, all of which can make you feel fatigued and unmotivated. Cortisol can also lead to depression and chronic anxiety, which can bring your productive lifestyle to a crashing halt. Luckily, a 2013 study found that meditation, specifically mindfulness meditation, effectively deals with stress by decreasing the negative side effects of cortisol production. A second study, which examined over 1,200 participants, found that regular meditation lowered stress more than almost every single medical or psychological treatment on the market. In both of these studies, the results were consistent for people of all ages and experience levels. So no matter who you are or how much you know about meditation, it can be an incredibly effective way to reduce your stress. Number 2, build self-esteem. Self-confidence is something that almost everyone struggles with on a daily basis. In a world filled with critics and bullies, it can be really difficult to develop and maintain a lasting, positive self-image. But without it, you may be struggling every day just to avoid another period of depression. Now, if this sounds like you, mindfulness meditation can help you build a kind of self-esteem that won't fall apart the next time something doesn't go your way. Mindfulness meditation is actually a pretty simple concept. To practice mindfulness, all you need to do is bring your complete attention to the present moment. By focusing exclusively on where you are and who you are, mindfulness can help you stay calm, relaxed, and aware. It can also reduce your anxiety while allowing you to think clearly and rationally. The ultimate goal of mindfulness meditation is to get you in touch with your senses and emotions, giving you a deeper understanding of yourself. A 2005 study showed that this deeper understanding often results in the development of self-esteem. Now, in this study, researchers had a group of individuals diagnosed with breast cancer practice mindfulness meditation for 12 weeks. At the start of the study, each participant was tested and showed very low levels of self-esteem. But after 12 weeks of meditation, the entire group showed dramatic improvements despite their chronic illness. While mindfulness meditation does help build self-esteem, it's even more effective at stopping your self-esteem from decreasing. When you experience failure or social rejection, you might start having cyclical negative thoughts, which can quickly destroy all of the self-esteem that you built up. These harmful thoughts discourage you from doing the things that make you happy, so it's incredibly important to address them before they get out of control. Mindfulness meditation is a great way to do just that, because it offers you the opportunity to bring your attention to the negative thoughts or habits and find ways to correct them. Number 3, avoid depression. Mindfulness meditation also has been used as a form of therapy for individuals struggling with depression. Not only does it reduce the production of chemicals in our brains associated with depression, but meditation also fosters a more stable emotional mindset by decreasing the presence of unhealthy behaviors. Brooding, for example, is common amongst individuals with depression, allowing for negative emotions like sadness, anger, and self-criticism to stick around for way too long. A study by the University of Exeter looked for this kind of behavior in two groups of people who were recovering from depression. The first group used only depression medication, while the second group practiced mindfulness meditation at least once every day. The researchers found that about half of the medication group ended up relapsing because of unhealthy behaviors like brooding, which prevented the medication from doing its job. On the other hand, those who practiced meditation were significantly less likely to relapse because they were less likely to engage in any of these depressive behaviors. So, if you're hoping to improve your emotional health, mindfulness meditation can be a safe and effective way to cut depression off at the source. Number 4, increase attention. For most people, the hardest thing about meditation is keeping your mind from wandering. You're so used to constantly thinking about your work and all your responsibilities that it can be hard to focus on something simple like your breath or the present moment. But by practicing this kind of concentration, you're actually increasing your attention span so that you'll be clear-headed and productive when you refocus your mind on work. But how much can meditation really affect your attention? Well, in 2007, a study answered this question by testing the concentrative skills of people before and after an 8-week course on mindfulness meditation. The researchers found that meditation dramatically improved their speed and performance, despite having never meditated before the 8-week course. A number of other studies have shown the same overwhelmingly positive results, suggesting that daily meditation can heighten your focus and increase your productivity. Number 5, get better sleep. How long does it take you to fall asleep at night? The number can vary.

0: but generally it should take between 10 and 20 minutes for your body to relax, shut down, and go to bed. So what does it mean if it takes you an hour or more to fall asleep? Well, it could mean you're just going to bed too early. But difficulty falling asleep can also be a sign of insomnia. Believe it or not, over half the population has dealt with insomnia, which can last anywhere from a few days to a few years. Most people would think to resolve the issue with sleeping pills, but these can have a number of nasty side effects, including addiction and fatigue. So psychologists have begun recommending meditation as a healthy and safe alternative. By meditating before bed, you give your body and your mind the time to reduce stress and physically wind down. According to a 2015 study, this short period of relaxation can significantly improve the quality of your sleep, even for chronic insomniacs. It can help you fall asleep sooner, stay asleep longer, and stop you from randomly waking up in the middle of the night. Because you're getting a better night's sleep, you'll also notice improvements in memory, concentration, and problem solving, which require your brain to be sharp and well rested. Number 6 is control pain. The amount of pain that you feel is often based around your own perception. In other words, if you can learn to control your state of mind, you can often lessen the amount of pain you're feeling at any given time. Daily mindfulness meditation is an effective way to hone that controlled mentality, which will allow you to cope with and lessen the amount of pain that you're feeling. I know, it almost sounds superhuman, but a 2011 study found that individuals who meditate every day seem to experience less pain than everyone else. They discovered this by looking at the activity of their brains while in pain, finding that they reacted significantly less to painful stimuli in comparison to people who had never meditated before. Oh, and it doesn't stop there. Another study tested pain tolerance in over 3,000 participants who were struggling with chronic pain. They found that those participants who practiced daily meditation were far better at coping with their pain. Whether you struggle with a chronic illness or just want to lessen the amount of pain that you feel the next time you get hurt, daily meditation can potentially decrease your perception of pain. Number 7. Improve memory. Though not often recognized as one of the main benefits, daily meditation can have a huge effect on the parts of our brain that store and recover memories. The best example of this was shown by a study in 2013 in which a group of researchers examined the brains of people who had never meditated versus people who meditated every day. While they found that the brains of long-time meditators were more developed in a number of different areas, the regions associated with memory were some of the most prominent. These regions were thicker, more intricate, and more active than their counterparts, which the researchers attributed to daily meditation. This means they not only have an easier time recalling events from their long-term memory, but can also store information much more efficiently. These skills are extremely helpful no matter who you are, so start practicing meditation to make sure you never forget your keys, your phone, or other important details of your life.
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You're listening to Your Health with Dr. Sabrine. I'm your host Dr. Sabrine and Ali's on the controls and this is SRFM, the heart of KSA. Stress and anxiety are common experiences for many people. In fact, millions of adults worldwide say they feel stress and anxiety daily. When you're feeling very stressed, whether it's about work, family problems, money problems, or an issue with one of your mates, your body is also stressed. And the way you feel that is by maybe feeling pain in one or many places in the body. Unfortunately, stress and pain often go hand in hand. Whether it's chronic stress or a temporary stress due to a particular situation, you should try to relieve it and reduce your symptoms. There are many alternative solutions you can try, such as hypnosis, meditation, and relaxation, to help break the cycle. If you're thinking about trying these ways to work on your pain, you'll want to know what to expect and how well they work. And this is what we're going to talk about today. So let's start with hypnosis. Things to know about hypnosis is that it's a real therapy in which you learn how to use the power of your mind to help make positive changes.

and you're in control. During hypnosis, you'll focus on relaxation and letting go of distracting thoughts. You may become more open to specific suggestions and goals, such as lowering pain. After your session, your therapist will go over the things that you can do to help you reach those goals. Research shows that medical hypnosis can help you with both sudden or acute and long-term chronic pain, from cancer, from burns, from rheumatoid arthritis, and many things. It may also ease the anxiety some people feel before surgery. In fact, as of late, the use of hypnosis before any dental procedure has regained some popularity to reduce the anxiety and fear of patients. Researchers found moderate to large pain-relieving effects from hypnosis, supporting its use for pain management.

Regarding meditation, it's a kind of brain training, like anyone can do it, anytime, anywhere. Studies suggest that making meditation a habit may help people manage their pain and self-esteem and lower their anxiety, their depression, and their stress. The details vary depending on what type of meditation you choose to do, but it comes down to spending a few minutes or longer focusing your attention on one thing, such as your breathing or a word or a phrase that inspires or comforts you. As you meditate, other thoughts are bound to come up, and that's okay. You can just direct your attention back to the thing you chose to focus on. Meditation is safe to try in addition, not instead of treatments that your doctor recommends. So we're gonna take a short musical break and we will be right back. We're gonna talk some more about relaxation techniques to help relieve pain. So stay with us. This is SRFM, the heart of KSA.

0: doing, making love to girl, tell me to come. Says she wants the daughter, cause she already have the son. And if I don't come quick, I can't forget it. So I draw some ginseng and I take one sip.
1: Welcome back, and thank you for joining us. Today we're talking about alternative solutions such as hypnosis, meditation, and relaxation techniques to help relieve stress and pain.

So for relaxation therapies, these include techniques that aim to ease the stress. In addition to meditation, the major types can include progressive muscle relaxation. You slowly tense each muscle group, hold the tension briefly, then let it go. You'll do this in a systematic way, for instance, starting with the muscles in your toes and working your way up your body. It helps you become aware of and release areas

is where you're tense. If you have cardiovascular or heart disease that's not under good control, you should skip progressive muscle relaxation. Tensing your abdominal muscles can build up pressure in the chest cavity, slow your pulse, and hamper the blood flow returning to the heart. Then there's autogenic training. This technique uses visual imagery and body awareness to help you relax. The person imagines being in a peaceful place and then focuses on different physical sensations, such as heaviness of the limbs or a calm heartbeat. People may practice on their own, creating their own images, or be guided by a therapist. And breathing. It's something you do every second of every day, but often we forgot that it's happening at all. So you can practice tuning into your breathing as a form of meditation. In and out. In and out. You can also learn to do breathing exercises. For instance, you can breathe in slowly while you count to four, hold your breath for seven more counts, and then exhale for eight counts. The best way to learn relaxation techniques is with the help of a trained practitioner. If you've had psychosis or epilepsy, you may want to speak with your doctor before trying meditation. There have been reports of some people having further acute episodes after deep and prolonged meditation. Hypnosis or deep relaxation can sometimes worsen psychological problems in people with post-traumatic stress disorder, PTSD, or who are vulnerable to false memories. So you should always check with your doctor first.

You can also try Tai Chi or Qigong. Tai Chi originated as an ancient martial art, but over the years it has become more focused on health promotion and rehabilitation. When Tai Chi is performed for health, it is considered a form of Qigong and involves integrated physical postures, focused attention, and controlled breathing. It is one of the hundreds of forms of Qigong exercises that were developed in China. They're both mind-body practices that have been around for centuries. You use posture, gentle movements, breathing techniques, and mental focus. Studies have found that they can help lower knee pain from osteoarthritis and help people with fibromyalgia and back pain. However, the evidence is less strong when it comes to long-term neck pain.

You can also try biofeedback. Researchers aren't exactly sure how or why biofeedback works. They do know that biofeedback promotes relaxation, which can help relieve a number of conditions that are related to stress. What happens during a biofeedback session, is that electrodes are attached to your skin. Finger sensors can also be used. These electrodes or sensors send signals to the monitor, which displays a sound, flash or light, or an image that represents your heart, breathing rate, blood pressure, the skin temperature, sweating or muscle activity. When you're breathing, when you're under stress, these functions change. Your heart rate speeds up, your muscles tighten, your blood pressure rises, you start to sweat, and your breathing quickens. You can see these stress responses as they happen on the monitor, and then get immediate feedback as you try to stop them. So this teaches you how to control involuntary responses, like your heartbeat or your blood pressure. Studies suggest that biofeedback may ease migraine and tension headaches. The evidence for other types of pain is less clear. A biofeedback therapist helps you practice relaxation exercises, which you fine-tune to control the different body functions. For example, you can use a relaxation technique to turn down the brainwaves that activate when you have a headache.

into the skin. Acupuncture has shown to benefit some people with specific types of pain. These include neck, low back, and knee pain from osteoarthritis. Acupuncture also may prevent migraines and cut down on how often you get tension headaches. This is all the time we have for today. Our talk was about finding alternative solutions to help relieve stress and pain. I hope you've enjoyed the show and will put this idea, if they suit you and you are cleared by your physician, into practice. Enjoy the rest of your day. Bye!

Our first life lesson is be happy. Why is it a lot of folks are just so unhappy? Why are there great numbers of people who, no matter what they have or whatever they strive to achieve, seem so unfulfilled? I'm guessing unresolved issues maybe would probably play a major role. But part of the solution could be that maybe the older we get, the more complacent, hopeless, and despondent we become. For one reason or another, we just forget to be happy. Now, I'm not saying you should walk through life grinning from ear to ear. I know that's a bit hard, a bit corny. But I am saying to at least try to be happy in your quests and the world you live in right now, today. Don't wait to get that job. Don't wait to pass that exam, marry that person, buy that car, survive some immense crisis for you to be appreciative. Because while you think you are truly happy, you are only basing your happiness on your surroundings or the situation and not yourself as a person.

And don't you deserve just a tiny bit better than that? I think you do. Be happy with who you are and what you have in your life right now. Next life lesson, adopt a positive, upbeat attitude. So many of us work hard, provide for our families, sacrifice ourselves to the hilt. So much so that we can easily surrender our inner passions and happiness in the process. I advise that in all your efforts as you apply yourself in areas of health and saving for the future, studying for that test and so on, each and every day do the same on your positive, upbeat attitude. As always, continue to be yourself, but do so now by being aware of your emotional state. Replace negative attitudes with positive ones. As you are well aware, as bad as things are, they could be a lot worse. And griping and complaining will not get you out of it, I'm telling you that. But a simple, optimistic attitude can for sure turn things around. A consistent positive attitude makes a world of difference. Final life lesson. Live the best life that you can today. Now, years ago, I read a poem that to this day probably had a profound effect in my life. If I had my life to live over, I'd relax. I would limber up. I would take fewer things seriously. I would climb more mountains and swim more rivers. I would eat more ice cream and I would pick more daisies. This poem was written by Nadine Stair, an 85-year-old woman whose words encouraged me to see and live life through new eyes. And the primary reason why I'm hammering away at you to be content with who you are and what you have in your life right now is there are no guarantees. When you go to sleep at night, that you're going to wake up tomorrow morning. None. So don't allow every little thing to get to you or drag you down and consume your life. There may not be a tomorrow to count on, so live the best life that you can today. Remember, there are no guarantees for tomorrow, so appreciate all that you have and do all that you can today.

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So, you better listen up.

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Ladies and gents, welcome to a new episode of Cybersecurity Daily, just for you. 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Ladies and gentlemen, on social media today, in almost every platform, we're always seeing different types of content, whether it's food, trips, hotels, cars, you name it. But sometimes, something catches our attention.

Guys, this is Cybersecurity Daily for You, where we help you, where we raise awareness to help people stay protected as best as possible, to help them stay informed and to make wise decisions. Today, I want to walk you through that very interesting phrase of low risk, high profit. This is a very popular scam and it's happening in the Gulf region. Let me go ahead and take you through it. Low risk, high profit. That is a dream everybody loves, but that combination is the signature of investment fraud. And it's not a distant problem or something that happens elsewhere. It's happening right here. Actually, to the point where banks have had to publish public warnings that criminals are using their names. Let me show you what this looks like in practice, guys. Standard Chartered, a bank licensed by the Saudi Central Bank, issued a public fraud alert to people in Saudi Arabia. And the reason why this happened is that fraudsters were approaching people using the bank's name, offering investment opportunities. So the bank had to go publicly and state plainly that it does not currently offer any products or services for individuals in the kingdom and does not offer retail or investment products to individuals at all. Okay, ladies and gentlemen, so what is the entire problem behind this? The specific lure the bank flagged, offering low-risk investment with high profit. Think about what this tells us, guys. It's simple. A real licensed international bank had to take out a public notice in Saudi Arabia because so many people were being approached by criminals disguised, wearing its name. How does investment frauds work? Because it's different from other scams and it catches people who consider themselves far too smart to be caught. Most scams attack you through fear. Your account is compromised, your package is held, you heard them all, right? Investment fraud does the opposite. It attacks you through hope and specifically through the desire to be clever with money. Nobody feels foolish for investing. Investing is what a sensible, responsible person does. However, you need to be careful in what you're investing in. Sometimes our excitement and our emotions, they get the best of us. But hear me out. These criminals are organized gangs. Not one opportunist with a phone. They have structured operations with scripts, fake websites, fake dashboards. They're showing you fake profits climbing and with people whose full-time job is sounding credible to you. Stage one, the approach, it arrives unsolicited. A call, an email, a message, sometimes a WhatsApp group you were invited to. They use the real name of a respected institution, maybe a well-known bank, and they approach you with that bait. Stage two, the offer. Returns are high and described as safe, guaranteed even. This is the entire tell, ladies and gentlemen. I'll explain why in a minute. The small win. This is the step that catches intelligent people. You put in a modest amount and it works. You see returns. You might be allowed to even withdraw a little. Now you're not dealing with a suspicion. You're dealing with evidence, so to speak. People get excited. They go tell their friends. They tell their families. They invest too, based on your recommendation. Stage four, the wall. You try to withdraw a serious amount and suddenly there's an obstacle. A tax has to be paid first. A fee to release the funds, or maybe a compliance issue requiring a deposit. There's always one more payment standing between you and your money. There always will be, because the money was never there in the first place. It's just smoke and mirrors. Stage five, silence. The website goes down, the phone stops being answered, the person you've been dealing with for weeks vanishes. Ladies and gentlemen, I need to give you the single principle that protects you from every version of this. No matter how they dress it up, risk and return are tied together. Always. There is no exception. This is not an opinion. It's how finance works everywhere on earth. I, personally, am not a finance expert. But I will tell you this. If an investment offers higher returns, it will carry higher risk. If it's genuinely low risk, the returns are modest. That relationship can never be broken, and nobody has a secret method to break it.

0: That's the whole idea. It's a dream. It doesn't make sense. Right, so when someone offers you high returns and a low risk and a guarantee, they are describing something that does not exist. They're not offering you a rare opportunity. They're telling you, in their own words, that they're lying. More importantly, you don't need to ask me. Go and ask anyone in professional investing. I'm pretty sure the answer will be the same. This is why low risk, high profit should end the conversation, not raise a question. There are other warning signs worth knowing. They contacted you. Real investment firms don't cold call strangers offering a deal of a lifetime. If the opportunity found you, I would be very, very suspicious immediately. Guaranteed returns in genuine investing? I've never heard this in my life. Anyone promising a fixed high return is lying or is unlicensed. More importantly, they always add the extra spice at the end, which is urgency. The window closes tonight or only a few places left. The price moves tomorrow. That pressure, right, it's all feeding off of FOMO, fear of missing out, which is the emotional reaction we have. Sometimes they might deal with secrecy. They'll say, don't discuss this with your bank or keep this between us. Why? That sounds very suspicious. More importantly, they also might impersonate. They use the name of a real bank, a real fund, a real company. As we've seen, this is happening commonly in the Gulf. First things first, ladies and gentlemen, always verify the license. In Saudi Arabia, financial institutions are heavily regulated. That step alone would protect everyone approached in any name. Second is to slow down, think, and think very well. In fact, approach your family and friends and talk to them first before making any decisions. Be extremely careful with recommendations for friends or family. This one is hard to say, but it matters. A huge portion of victims are brought in by people they love and trust because they have FOMO and they're spreading it with everyone else. If something did happen, act immediately. Contact your bank right away, inform them, and ask them to protect your funds and ask them to stop transfers. Right after, you need to report it. Use the official cybercrime reporting channel in Saudi Arabia, which covers online financial fraud, and report it to the relevant authorities. Remember to be suspicious, especially in the digital world. Anything could happen. The difference is acting fast or slowing down and being suspicious and thinking about it 100 times first. Stay safe in the real world and in the digital one. Thank you all for tuning in. This has been Cybersecurity Daily, and you are tuned in to SRFM.
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You drop your back to the floor, you're asking what's happening. It's getting late now, hey now. You love all your arguments. She sips the Coca-Cola, she can't tell the difference yet.

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See how she dances and she sips a Coca-Cola. She can't tell the difference.

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And good morning, a very welcome to everyone joining us this morning, whether you're listening at home, driving to work. I'm very happy to have you with us. I'm Mona, and you're listening to Good Morning KSA right here on Saudi Radio. And sharing the studio with me this morning, making sure everything reaches you clearly, is our sound engineer, Zeki Rifai. I hope you're all starting the day well. Now, every week on this program, I like taking something that may look quite ordinary at first and looking at it a little more closely, because sometimes the small things lead to the most interesting stories. And this morning, our story begins with a bird almost everyone sees every day, a pigeon. We see pigeons in cities, on rooftops, around squares, near mosques, in parks. Sometimes we hardly notice them. But imagine going back to a time when somebody looked at a pigeon and thought, I should build an entire tower for this bird. Not a cage, not a small wooden shelter, a proper structure. Made from mud, tall enough to become part of the landscape, filled with hundreds of small nesting spaces, designed with ventilation, sunlight, perches, and openings carefully made for the birds to come and go. These structures are called pigeon towers, or dovecotes, and in Arabic, abraj al-hamam. And Saudi Arabia has some fascinating surviving examples. One of the most remarkable is in Al Dilam, south of Riyadh, where 14 traditional towers remain together in the old agricultural landscape of Qafs Dagran. They're conical structures made largely from mud brick and gypsum with hundreds of carefully positioned openings. And I find this fascinating because the first question is obvious. Why? Why would a farmer invest time, skill, and materials in building houses for pigeons? Well, the answer takes us into agriculture, traditional architecture, climate, fertilizer, animal behavior, and the relationship between people and nature. But I don't want today's program to remain only about pigeon towers, because once I started thinking about pigeon, I started thinking about something much bigger. Saudi Arabia has a remarkable cultural relationship with birds. There are the pigeons of Mecca, there are the falcons that have traveled with people across the Arabian landscape for generations, and there are millions of migratory birds that cross the kingdom's skies, coastlines, deserts, mountains, and wetlands on journeys between continents. And there are modern conservation projects trying to make sure some of those traditions and species survive into the future. So today's episode is called Wings Over Saudi Arabia. We're going to begin with architecture, a building made for birds. Then we're going to look at an old farming system where pigeons actually contributed to agriculture. And after that, we'll travel to Mecca and talk about the special place pigeons have in the city's landscape. Then we're going to change birds completely from the pigeon to the falcon, a bird connected with skill, patience, hunting, desert knowledge, and an extraordinary relationship between the falcon and the falconer. Falconry is recognized by UNESCO as living intangible cultural heritage, with Saudi Arabia among the countries associated with that tradition. And then we'll look up at the sky, because Saudi Arabia

between major regions of the world, Europe, Asia, Africa. And birds don't recognize political borders. They follow coastlines, mountains, water, wind, food, and instincts. So while we're traveling on highways below, there's another highway above us, a highway in the sky. And finally, in Saudi Spotlight, we'll talk about how traditional falconry and modern wildlife conservation are coming together through programs that release and scientifically monitor falcons in the wild. So this morning is about birds, but really it's also about us. So how people have watched birds, built for them, trained them, learned from them, protected them, and sometimes simply stood underneath them and wondered where they were going. I think this is going to be a beautiful journey.

So let's enjoy our first song of the morning. And when I come back, I'll go inside a traditional pigeon tower and discover why its design was much more intelligent than it might first appear. Enjoy the song.

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1: Welcome back. I'm Mona, and you're listening to Good Morning KSN Saudi Radio. If you've just joined us, good morning. And before the song, I introduce today's journey, Wings Over Saudi Arabia. We're beginning with pigeons, towers, and later we'll move into falconry, migratory birds, and conservation. But first, let's go inside the tower. Imagine you're a farmer many decades ago, and you want pigeon to live close to your fields. But this is Saudi Arabia. The sun can be intense, temperature can be high, the building needs ventilation, and the birds need protection. Predators should not be able to enter easily, and the structure has to survive wind and weather, and you may need space for hundreds of birds. So you don't simply build four walls and the roof, you design a little ecosystem. So traditional pigeon towers use many small openings as some allow the birds to enter, others help air circulate, and inside, nesting spaces were built into the walls, and wooden elements could provide structure as well as traditional places for birds to perch. And mud brick was not a random choice. Traditional earth construction has thermal properties that can help moderate interior temperature compared with exposed modern materials. So even before air conditioning, architecture had to work with climate. And this is something I always find beautiful about traditional architecture. People observed, they adapted, and they learned. And maybe they couldn't calculate everything using computer software, but generations of experience taught them. Where should the opening go? How thick should the wall be? Where does the sun fall? And where does the air enter? So at the Al Dilem complex, the 14 towers are described as conical or tapered structures built from mud, brick, and gypsum, with large numbers of symmetrical openings providing ventilation and bird access. But there was another reason for keeping pigeons close to the agricultural land. And this is, this may be the part that surprises people most. Their droppings were valuable. Pigeon manure could be collected and used as agriculture fertilizer. Before modern commercial fertilizers became widely available, farmers needed nutrients for their soil from the resources around them, so animals produced manure, organic material was reused, and very little useful material was simply thrown away. And pigeons created a concentrated source of manure in one building. So think about the system. The pigeon leaves the tower, it finds food outside, it flies, it returns, it rests and nests inside the tower. And the farmer provides a safe place. And over time, the material collecting inside becomes useful for the farm. So this is a natural cycle. Today, we would probably use words like recycling, sustainability, and circular agriculture. And but before, we're practicing versions of these ideas long before those terms became fashionable. So people were practicing this. And I personally love that, because sometimes we think progress means that all knowledge travels in one direction, from modern technology toward the past, but all system can also teach the present something. And use local materials, understand climate, waste less, work with natural system instead of always fighting always fighting them. So here's something else I like. The towers were functional, but they were also beautiful. So repeated openings from these openings formed some kind of patterns, and the shapes create rhythm. And when several towers stand together, their silhouette almost look sculptural. So someone could have made an ugly building for pigeons. Instead, we ended up with architecture worth photographing generations later. So that's what makes heritage interesting to me. Beauty can appear in buildings that were never intended to become monuments. And before we continue, Here's our first reminder of how to stay connected. You can find Saudi Radio on X and on Twitter, X Saudi Radio, Saudia underscore radio. And you'll also find us on YouTube. Our telephone number is 012-648-4691. And you can find me on Instagram at Mona Lisa in Saudi.

So now we've understood why somebody would build a pigeon tower. And after the next song, well, I want to take you to the most striking surviving group in Saudi Arabia. 14 towers rising together from an old agricultural landscape. Let's take another music break, enjoy the song, and when I come back, we'll travel south of Riyadh and discover the story behind the remarkable pigeon tower of Al Dilam.

And welcome back, Amuna, and you're listening to Good Morning KSA. Before the song, we went inside the idea of a pigeon tower. We talked about mud break, ventilation, nesting spaces, and the agricultural value of pigeon manure. Now, let's put all of that into a real Saudi landscape. We're going to Al Dalam in Riyadh region near Khafz Dahran. Close to the Al Sahna. And stands a group of 14 pigeon towers. And visually, they're quite unusual. You don't see just one isolated structure, you see a collection and 14 earth-colored forms standing together. Their walls are filled with small repeated openings, and from certain angles, they almost look like something from another time. Well, recent Saudi documentation described them as 14 towers built in the last century and associated with the surrounding agricultural lands of Dam. And this agricultural setting is what makes the story complete. If you only photograph the towers, you're seeing the agriculture. Well, not really the agriculture, of course. You're seeing how it was used for agriculture. So you're seeing the architecture. But if you imagine the farms around them, you're seeing the system. So land had to be cultivated, water had to be managed, crops needed nutrients, and birds were part of the environment. And suddenly, the tower isn't standing alone. It belongs to everything around it. And I think this is something very important when we visit historical places. We often look at a project without looking at the landscape. And we photograph the old house but don't ask where the residents got their water. And we just photograph an old village but don't ask where they grew food. And we look at a tower but don't ask why it was placed beside agricultural fields. And once you start asking these questions, heritage becomes much more alive. The tower also tells us something about building materials. And, well, here comes mud. Mud architecture needs maintenance, yes. It is not concrete or, rain, wind, and time affected. But probably build mud architecture, can survive for generations when people continue caring for it. And reports say that Al Dalam Towers have received restoration and renewed attention as a heritage and visitor site. And their recorded position is approximately 23.846 north and 47.194 east. And this is somewhere I would personally enjoy visiting with people because it is perfect for interpretation. And, you could begin from the outside. Look at the overall shape. Then move closer. Notice the small openings. Notice the texture of the mud. Look inside if access allows and see the wooden members. See how light enters. And then explain what the surrounding land once meant to the towers. So, for me, that's good guiding. Not simply this building is old, but this is how it worked, this is why it was here, and this is why it's worth protecting. And I think visitors remember why much longer than they remember a date. And there's something quite charming about the whole idea. 14 towers built for pigeons, eventually becoming a place that humans traveled to see. The pigeons got the original accommodation, we became the tourist, and now from Riyadh, from Riyadh region, let's travel again. Yes, we're going to the west. We're going to Mecca because Mecca has another fascinating relationship with pigeons. And this time we're not only talking about agriculture, we're talking about birds that have become part of the image and memory of the city itself. So let's enjoy this is the next song, and when I come back, we'll travel to Mecca from an old agricultural pigeon tower to the famous pigeons of the Haram and the special care given to them.

welcome back to Good Morning KSA. Before the song, we were at El Dilam looking at those 14 extraordinary pigeon towers and the old farming landscape around them. Now we've traveled west to Mecca, and Mecca gives us two very different pigeon stories. The first takes us back into agriculture at Sharai al-Nakhl. An old pigeon tower was documented standing among what had historically been farming land. A detailed historical newspaper account described it as a mud brick tower more than 20 meters high, built more than 80 years before the report was published in 2012. And once again, its purpose was connected directly with agriculture. The report specifically says that the tower helped provide fertilizers for surrounding farms. And even the management of the birds was interesting. And the structure was designed with ventilation, sunlight entered the pigeon accommodation, and the birds largely searched for their own food outside. And the architecture helped create shelter while the pigeons continued living relatively naturally around the agricultural landscape. But Mecca also has another pigeon story that is much more familiar, the pigeons of the Haram. For generations, descriptions of Mecca have included these birds. And there is an information from 1911 described them gathering around the mosque drinking.

and being fed grain by people nearby. So, and there's something very gentle about that image. Well, since then, imagine that these pigeons were fed. And that's a long time, and that's the report we had, the oldest report we had. And a city receiving people from all over the world, imagine this. And among all that human movement, these birds are also part of the scene. So today, there are modern shelters built specifically for them. And there's another record, Saudiapedia, records about 6 pigeon towers around the Al-Hujan Bridge, and provided as shelter for the pigeon after sunset. And this is really cute. Well, these are not the same as the traditional agricultural towers we discussed earlier. And I think that's an important distinction, because one building type was connected with farming. And the modern Mecca shelters are connected with caring for the birds that are already part of the city's environment. So this is the difference between the two. Same animal, different relationship, different architecture, and different purpose. And that's what makes the wider story interesting. Humans have kept pigeons for many reasons. For food, breeding, fertilizers, and historically, pigeons have also been associated with carrying messages. Yes, but when we talk about a specific old building, we should never automatically assume it was a carrier pigeon tower. And for the Saudi agriculture towers we've discussed, the strongest evidence point towards shelter, breeding, and agriculture. So honestly, that story is already fascinating, and we don't need to make it more dramatic than it is. There's something else I like about pigeons. They're ordinary birds. And falcons instead are majestic. So these are another kind of birds. Eagles, make people stop and look. But pigeons live right beside us. So perhaps that's why we stop noticing them. We notice more the eagles and the falcons. But yet, humans have been, designing builds for them. And this is nice. They designed buildings and feeding them, breeding them, using their manure, and writing about them, watching them return home. And that's quite an interesting thing. And and now I'm going to make a big change. We spent half the program with the pigeon, and after the next song, we're going from one of the most familiar birds in Saudi cities to one of the most celebrated birds in Saudi heritage. Guess what? The falcon, yes. Before we go, another quick reminder, Saudi Radio is on X. At Saudi _radio, and I'm on Instagram, of course, Mona Lisa in Saudi. So now it's time for another music break. We can enjoy the song, and when we come back, we'll leave the pigeon tower behind and enter the world of Saudi falconry, a relationship between people and birds built on patience, training, trust, and generations of

Welcome back, Amuna, and this is Good Morning KSA on Saudi Radio. Before the song, we were in Mecca talking about the pigeons of the Haram and the different ways people have lived alongside pigeons. And now we're moving to a completely different bird, the falcon. If the pigeon tower tells us about people creating a home for a bird, falconry tells us about people creating a relationship with a bird, and that relationship requires time. You cannot force trust. A falconer has to understand the bird, its behavior, its condition, its food, reactions, strengths, and its limits. So historically, falconry began as a way of hunting and obtaining food. And over time, it also developed into social and cultural practice passed through families and communities. UNESCO describes falconry as a tradition built around training and flying birds of prey, but also around knowledge, mentoring, and a strong bond between falconer and bird. So Saudi Arabia is among the countries represented in its inscription as falconry, a living human heritage. And I love the phrase living heritage, because that means heritage isn't something sitting silently inside a museum. It can still be practiced. Like, for example, a father can teach a son or daughter. A young person can learn how to handle the bird. Equipment can still be made and knowledge can still be transferred. Competitions can still be held. And while traditions can change with modern conservation rules without disappearing. And in Saudi Arabia, falconry has strong connections with different regions. The northern borders are particularly associated with falcon movement and falconry traditions because of their location along migration routes. And Turayf hosts a falcon festival, while falconry traditions are also strongly documented in areas of Medina and Jazan. And think about how much knowledge is hidden inside this practice. A falconer must read the bird, but also the landscape, the weather, the wind, migration, prey, and terrain. And it's almost like having several kinds of knowledge operating at once. Animal behavior, geography, tradition, patience, and experience. So this is one of the things that I find interesting when we talk about heritage. Sometimes knowledge doesn't live inside a book. It lives inside a person's hands. A person knows exactly how to hold something because somebody showed him, and they recognize a bird's behavior because they've watched it hundreds of times, and they understand the wind not because they looked at an app, but because they have spent years outside. And then modern technology enters the picture. Well, today you can have tracking system, scientific breeding programs, wildlife regulations, and modern conservation. So once again, the old and new don't necessarily have to compete. Modern science can help preserve an old tradition, and an old tradition can help people care deeply about the survival of a species. So personally, I think this is one of the most interesting aspects of Saudi heritage today. You can preserve something without freezing it in time. It can still be alive. It can still develop. It can still belong to younger generations. And maybe that is the difference between a tradition that survives and one that becomes only a photograph. Now, there's another connection between falcons and Saudi Arabia that takes us naturally to our next story. Migration. Some falcons migrate, and so do hundreds of other birds species. So, which means that while we're driving around Saudi Arabia looking at roads and mountains and coastlines, birds are looking at those landscapes too. So, this
could be done, of course, from above because they fly. And let's take our next song. And when I come back, we'll look at Saudi Arabia from a bird's point of view and discover why the kingdom sits underneath one of the great migration crossroads of the world. So stay tuned to know.

0: spend your weekends with me on the ride home. I'm your host, Asil, every Friday and Saturday from 4 until 7 p.m. Great music, feel-good vibes, and the perfect soundtrack to your weekend. 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
1: And welcome back. Before the song, we were talking about Saudi falconry. Well, I'm Muna, and you're still listening to Good Morning KSA. So, Saudi falconry, how knowledge passes between generation and how the relationship between a falconer and a bird combines tradition with an understanding of nature. Now, let's look upward, because there's another journey happening over Saudi Arabia's every year, a journey most of us don't see from, well, beginning to end. Bird migration, yes. Think about Saudi Arabia on a map. Africa lies to the west and southwest, Asia stretches north and east, Europe lies beyond the Mediterranean, and Saudi Arabia sits between major continental systems. That geography makes the kingdom extremely important for birds. The National Center for Wildlife describes Saudi Arabia as lying on one of the world's important migratory flyways and lists hundreds of bird species associated with the kingdom, including breeding birds, migratory birds, and occasional visitors. And I find, bird migration almost impossible not to admire. A bird, weighing only a few hundred grams can travel enormous distances. No airport, no passport, no road signs. It responds to seasons, daylight, magnetic cues, geography, and instincts. So some follow coastlines, some follow valleys, and some depend on wetlands where they can stop. And some cross deserts, others travel by day, and others migrate at night. So Saudi Arabia provides resting and feeding places along those journeys. And the Red Sea coast is particularly important. Jazan lies along a major migration route connecting parts of Europe and Western Asia with Africa. This combination of coastline, islands, valleys, mountains, and vegetation gives traveling birds places to rest and feed. And of course, Faisan, which we spoke about it in another episode, is part of this story too. A recent National Center for Wildlife census recorded more than 10,000 migratory water birds representing 45 species in the Faisan Islands Reserve. So imagine being there at the right season. You may think you're simply visiting an island, but above you, around you, and along the shore, birds are participating in a journey that connects continents. And migration doesn't happen only on the Red Sea coast. Northern Saudi Arabia also receives migratory birds. Agricultural areas can become stopping points and valleys become resting places. Wetlands become refueling stations, and even farms in Najran receive winter visitors such as egrets. So for me, this adds another dimension to travel. Sometimes we're so focused on destination in front of us that we forget to look up. If you're traveling around Saudi Arabia, especially in spring or autumn, notice the birds. Notice whether they're alone or moving in groups. Look around wetlands, coastlines, farms, valleys, mangroves. You don't have to know every species. Sometimes simply noticing is enough to begin, and bird watching itself can become a beautiful form of tourism. It's quiet, it makes you patient, it makes you observe, it takes you to landscape you might otherwise pass by, and you start paying attention to water, vegetation, season, and habitat. And suddenly the bird becomes a guide to the landscape. That's what I like about today's whole episode. We started with people building a tower for birds. Then we looked at people thinking what birds are doing here, and people training birds as well. And now the birds themselves are showing us the geography of Saudi Arabia. And before our next song. A reminder, Saudi Radio is on X, Saudi _ radio. And you can follow me on Instagram at Mona Lisa in Saudi. Now, after the song, we'll come back for Saudi Spotlight, and today's Spotlight brings everything together, tradition, falcons, science, tracking, conservation, and giving a wild bird something very different from a pigeon tower. It's freedom! Let's enjoy this song. And when I come back, we'll talk about the Haddad program and how Saudi falcon heritage is being connected with modern wildlife conservation.

And welcome back, I'm Mona, and you're listening to Good Morning KSA on Sadia Radio. If you've just joined us today, our entire morning has had wings. We began with pigeons and traditional pigeon towers. We visited Al Dilam and Mecca. We moved into Saudi falconry. And before this song, we were following migratory birds through the skies above the kingdom.

also means understanding that the wild population itself has to survive. The tradition needs the bird needs habitat, and the habitat needs protection. So conservation is separate from heritage, and it helps heritage continue. And that takes us all the way back to the pigeon tower. The old farmer understood that the bird was part of a system. The modern conservationist understands the same principle on a much larger scale. And of course, everything is connected. The bird, the land, the food, the water, the people, and the fish.

I'll think about the architecture people once built for it. And when I see a falcon, I'll think about generations of knowledge and training. And when I see a large group of birds moving overhead, I'll probably wonder, where did they come from and where are they going next? And before I leave you, one final reminder, Saudi Arabia is on X. @Saudia_radio, and our telephone number is 012-648-4691. And well, you can find me on Instagram @MonaLisaInSaudi. And many thanks to our sound engineer Zeki Arifai. And thank you to everyone who shared this morning with us. Amuna, you've been listening to Good Morning KSA right here in Saudi Radio. Have a beautiful morning. Drive safely. Stay curious, and everyone, in a while, remember to look up, because sometimes one of the greatest journey taking place while they're around us. It's happening. It's happening here in the sky. And now, well, it's almost at the end. Time for our last song. Enjoy it, and I'll see you again soon.

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1: The alarm is ringing, the school uniform is ready, your backpack is packed, and somewhere in the house, there's probably someone shouting, hurry up, you're going to be late. But you know what? A new school year means something really exciting. It means new memories. You have a whole new year ahead of you. New classes, new teachers, maybe even new friends. And who knows, some of the funniest and happiest moments of your life might happen this school year. So let's talk about how much and how to make this school year one you actually remember. First things first, make a friend. Maybe there's someone in your class you haven't spoken to yet. Maybe they're sitting alone, looking just as nervous as you are, or when you were the first day. You don't need a big speech. Just a smile, say hi, what's your name? That's it. And who knows, maybe that one little hello could turn into sitting together at lunch, laughing during break time, helping each other with homework, and eventually having a million inside jokes. Some of your best friends might be people you haven't even met yet. So this year, don't be afraid to say hello. And let's talk about the classroom. Yes, I know sitting in a class for your whole lesson can sometimes feel very long, but try something fun. Make your classroom memories special, laugh with your friends, participate, ask questions, celebrate when someone gets the right answer. Because believe it or not, one day you'll actually miss these classrooms. And don't worry about being perfect. Maybe you answer a question and get it wrong. Maybe your presentation doesn't go exactly as planned. Maybe you forget your homework one day. It's okay. You're at school to learn. Making mistakes doesn't mean you're bad at something. It means you're still learning how to do it. And some mistakes become the funniest stories later. You might forget your lines during a school play. You might trip while running during sports day. You might accidentally call your teacher mom. And yes, everyone will probably laugh. But years later, those are the stories you're going to remember. Now, let's talk about break time. Honestly, this deserves its own subject. What happens during break? You eat, you talk, you run around, you trade snacks, you tell your friends the funniest story you've ever heard. And somehow, 10 minutes feel like 2 seconds. But here's something really important. Look around during break. There might be someone who doesn't have anyone to sit with, someone who looks shy, someone who just joined the school. Invite them to sit with you. You could make someone's entire day by just saying, come sit with us. And you might even make a new friend. School isn't just about books and homework. It's also about discovering what you love. Maybe you discover that you're really good at football. Maybe you love drawing. Maybe you love acting. Maybe you're amazing at science. Maybe you love speaking in front of people. Try things. Join an activity. Enter a competition. Try a new sport. Volunteer for something. You might discover a talent you didn't even know you had. And please, take pictures. Not every single second, obviously, but take that fun class picture. Take a picture with your friends on the first day. Take pictures during school events and trips. Because one day, you might look at those pictures and say, wait, I used to look like that? And then you will laugh. And let's not forget school trips. School trips are basically adventures with your entire class. There's the bus ride, the snacks, the music, the friends, the teachers telling everyone to behave. And 5 minutes later, nobody's behaving, but those trips can become some of your favorite memories. So when your school has an activity, don't always think, do I have to go? think what memory could I make today? Because you never know when an ordinary school day is going to turn into a really special one. And here's something I want every student listening to remember. You don't have to be the coolest person in school. You don't have to have the best grades. You don't have to be the funniest, fastest, smartest, or most popular. Just be you. Be kind. Be curious. Be respectful. Be someone who makes other people feel welcome. Because people may forget what you wore. They might forget what you scored on a test. They might even forget what you said. But they will remember who you made them feel. So let's make people feel good this year. Compliment your friend. Help someone who is struggling. Cheer for someone during sports day. Tell your teacher thank you. Share your snacks. Make someone laugh. These little things can make a huge difference. And parents, here's something for you too. Your kids might complain about school. They might say, I don't want to wake up. They might say, I have so much homework. They might even count the minutes until the weekend. But underneath all of that, they're creating memories. They're learning how to make friends, how to solve problems, how to become independent, and how to discover who they are. So kids, here's your challenge for this school year. Try something new. Talk to someone new. Make someone laugh. Take pictures, join an activity, learn something interesting, and most importantly, have fun. Because school isn't just something you have to get through, it's a chapter of your life, and you get to decide what kind of memories you're going to put into that chapter. Maybe you'll make your best friend this year. Maybe you'll discover something you're passionate about. Maybe you'll have the funniest day you've ever had. Maybe you'll do something that makes you really proud. And remember, you don't have to wait for a huge event to take a memory. Sometimes it's the little things, a funny conversation before class, a joke during lunch, walking home with your friends, celebrating when you finally understand something you've been struggling with. Those moments matter too. So tomorrow morning, when your alarm rings, don't think, ugh, school. Try thinking, okay, I wonder what happens today. Because that's the exciting part. You don't know yet. You don't know who you're going to meet. You don't know what you're going to learn. You don't know what funny thing is going to happen. You don't know which moment you're going to remember years from now. So pack your bag, put on your shoes, grab your lunch, say goodbye to whoever's driving you to school, and go make some memories. Be brave, be kind, be curious, be silly sometimes, and most importantly, enjoy being you. Because one day, you're going to look back at these school years, you'll see an old picture, you'll remember an old friend, you'll hear a song, and suddenly, you'll be back in that classroom again. You'll remember the laughter, the jokes, the trips, the friends, the teachers, the little moments you didn't even realize were special.

0: Here's to a brand new school year. Here's to new friends, new adventures, new things to learn, funny moments, school trips, sport days, lunch breaks, school events, and memories you're going to carry with you for a very long time. And remember, you don't need to have a perfect school year. You just need to make it your school year. So go out there, learn something new, try something, be kind, have fun, and make a memory.
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1: Minutes of Mindfulness. Today is a time to be selfish. There comes a time, or two, or many, in our lives when we are given the gift of awareness. It is a time when we are able to recognize where we really are in this moment of life, having nothing to do with where we want to be, where we would rather be, or where we think we ought to be. And then, when this gift is combined with acceptance, accepting this moment in time, we are very blessed. There comes a time, or two, or many, in our lives when we are in a place where we can recognize and accept how very needy we are, or how much we hurt, or how very lonely we might be. This recognition can happen after a great change. It can happen when we are aware of the grace of God working in our lives. It often happens after a life-changing event or when we are facing a change. Change always includes a loss, a giving up of one thing or something else or for something else. It can happen at a time when we have given up something that might have served us well at one time. We face pain when we are ready to let go of our blocks and are willing to see what we have been hiding. We face pain when we are willing to find the courage to peek under our anger to find its true source. We face pain when we find the courage to share our guilt and shame in order to find our freedom. We are in pain when we have lost a loved one or been hurt badly so that our boundaries have been bulldozed. Whatever the reason for our pain, it does not matter. What matters is that we see we have a need. We must take time to get our basic needs met. We must do this. We cannot be good for anyone else until we are good to ourselves. It's okay to think of ourselves first. In fact, there comes a time in our lives when we must do so. In this program, we will give you healing, inspirational words and thoughts. Let the words touch you, embrace and soothe you. Let the words inspire you and help you to be gentle with yourself. Let yourself be inspired to action or, if it fits your needs, inspired to non-action, to rest. Let

these words help you in the process of healing and feeling good about yourself. Let them help you build your self-esteem and a sense of your life's purpose. There is no order that needs to be adhered to, no rhyme or reason. In the coming words, every time they're presented, you listen to them and you think. You can listen to one program or two, but stop and take the time to let the words sink in. Listen to the words with all your senses. Let the words come to life for you and soothe you. Let the words sink into your mind, and then let your body feel the results. Know that you deserve to take all the time you need for yourself. You deserve a special time each and every day, just for you. To be selfish is to fill your needs and no one else's, and it's all right. Take time from the responsibilities of this day for you, not time to escape. Not mindless time to deny or push away feelings, but time to be with just what you feel, wherever you are, whatever you're feeling, without judgment, without resentments, without blame, without wanting to feel differently. A time to honor your feelings and come to know them and be okay with them. Give yourself permission and watch the wonder results. Remember, say this to yourself, today I honor this time in my life and take time for me. All of us go through painful times in our lives, and it is absolutely natural to wish we could avoid them. All of us go through ups and downs, joys and sadness, times of abundance and times of need. It is a natural. It's a part of life as rain and sunshine. When we can accept that where we are in this moment is okay, no matter what we're feeling, we receive the gift of peace and serenity. When we accept that changing moods and circumstances are all part of the natural flow of life, we are free to move on. To be truly aware of each moment and to be able to accept each moment is a goal. When we are able to achieve it, we come to a place of peace within. For most of us, those moments are rare indeed. They grow more frequent in direct proportion to our willingness to grow in that direction. Take time to see where you are.

0: Pray for greater acceptance. Bring your awareness to where you are in this moment and accept love and gentleness. Remember, today you will say, I honor who I am, where I am, and I give myself permission to think of me first. Those were our mindful moments.
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Welcome everyone to Your Fitness Bit here on SRFM, and I am Dre Debele, and today we are looking at family fitness. And here is a question that catches most parents completely off guard, so brace yourself. When was the last time your children saw you being active? Stay tuned and we're going to kind of answer that question together. So that question again. When was the last time your children saw you being active? Not heard you talk about it, not heard you say you really must get back into it, actually saw you, watched you put your shoes on and walk out the door. Because that in the end is the whole thing and the whole point of today's discussion. That is the reason so much well-intentioned effort with children goes nowhere. Children are not persuaded into active life by encouragement. They are recruited into it by example. You can tell a child 100 times that exercise is important, and they will file that under the enormous category of things adults say. But a child who watches a parent go out for a

walk week after week without announcement or complaint learn something no lecture can deliver. They learn that this is simply what people do in this family. It's not a rule, it's an identity. So today I want to make this as easy as possible because family fitness has been sold to people as a project requiring equipment, timetables, and a level of enthusiasm that no working parent possesses at 7 in the evening. It requires none of that. Let us start with the single highest value habit available to a family, and it costs absolutely nothing. Stay tuned to find out more. And it's simple, a walk after dinner. 20 minutes, the whole family, no destination, no distance targeted, no equipment. You simply leave the house and come back. It helps with digestion. It settles everybody before bedtime, particularly the young ones who become mysteriously energetic the moment pajamas appear. But that is not the real reason I'm recommending it. The real reason is that walking beside somebody in the evening is the most reliable way to get a child to talk to you. Nobody opens up across the dinner table with everybody looking at them. Nobody opens up when asked directly how their day was. But by walking side by side in fading light with no eye contact required and no obvious endpoint, children tell you what exactly happened, what was said, who was unkind, what they are worried about. 20 minutes after dinner is a fitness habit that happens to also be the best parenting tool in the house. The second tip today is turn ordinary work into a movement. You do not have to invent activities. Your home is full of them. Racing to tidy a room before a timer goes off, carrying the shopping in together with everybody taking a bag suited to their size, washing the car as a team, which mostly means washing each other, taking the stairs, sweeping, rearranging the furniture. Small children find all of this genuinely fun, and that is a window which closes faster than any parent expects. Use it while helping is still exciting rather than something to be negotiated. It's so true. You can get your kids to do so much if you just make it into a game. Thirdly, play their games instead of making them play yours. This is where most parents lose their children. We think about fitness as structure, sets, laps, minutes, progress. Children think about fitness as play, which is to say they do not think about it at all. They just play, and the fitness happens as a byproduct. So play football in the garden badly, play tag in the corridor, take them swimming, and be the thing they climb on. Ride bicycle slowly, fly a kite on the corniche, and if they are laughing, they are not counting the minutes, and you will get 40 minutes of hard movement out of your child who would have refused a 15-minute workout. Fourth, work with the climate rather than against it. Let us be practical about where we live. For a good part of the year, the middle of the day here is not the time for outdoor family activities. And any advice that ignores that is advice written for somewhere else. So use the edges of the day. Early morning before the heat arrives is the most pleasant time to be outdoors, especially in this country, and almost nobody uses it. Evening after sunset, when the corniche and the parks come alive and the whole city seems to be outside at once, is also great. And in the hottest months, move indoors without guilt. Swimming pools, indoor play areas, walking laps at the shopping center, which sounds unromantic and is generally effective, right? Dancing in the living room, bodyweight games. There is no rule that says exercise must happen under the sky. So definitely make use of it and be creative. I see a lot of people walking around the malls nowadays for exercise. Just make it work. You can do it. Come on.
Now, number five is give the family a shared target rather than individual instructions. Something you achieve together, a step count for the week, pooled across everybody, a place you will walk by the end of the month, a number of swims, a hill and tie, or a trail you will complete when the weather turns. The reason this works is that it changes the emotional shape of the thing. An instruction from a parent creates resistance. A shared target creates a team, and children will work startlingly hard for a team they feel a part of. Let them see the progress. Let them put it on the fridge. Make a fuss when it is achieved. Kids love that. Number six, adjust your expectations for teenagers because the rules change. A 12-year-old will chase you around the garden. A 16-year-old probably won't. And if you insist, you will simply confirm that this is childish activity and that they have grown out of it. Well, with teenagers, the approach is slightly different. Offering something that gives them independence and status rather than the family bonding, because family bonding is precisely what they are currently requiring to resist. A gym membership, a martial arts class, a paddle court booked with their friends and no parents present, a cycling team, or a group. When they do not keep commentary to almost nothing, right? Don't talk too much, because not asking about progress and not offering coaching, and do not turn it into a topic. Let it be theirs, because ownership is the one thing that makes it last at their age. So important. And finally, number seven, and this is the one that is for the parents. Do not wait until you are fit to be seen. An enormous number of mothers and fathers avoid being active in front of their children because they feel out of shape or out of practice or slightly ridiculous. I understand that entirely, but consider what a child actually learns from watching a parent who is unfit to go out and trying anyway. They learn that movement is not a reward for being good at it. They learn that starting badly is normal and acceptable. That lesson is worth more than the sight of a parent who was always effortlessly capable. I think it's so important, right? And being out of breath in front of your kids is not an embarrassment, it is a demonstration. So let us finish by naming what you are really doing here, because it is much bigger than it looks from the gardens on a Thursday evening. You're not raising athletes or world champions or anything. You are raising adults. Adults who 20 to 30 to 40 years from now will handle a different week by going for a walk rather than reaching for something worse. Adults who will feel at home in their own bodies. Adults who will take their own children outside after dinner without even remembering where the habit came from, because that is what people do in this family and what they will do moving forward in this family. Every generation hands the next one set of instincts about food, about movement, about rest, and about the body. You did not choose the ones you were handed, but you do choose the ones you pass on. And this is the few area of parenting where intervention is generally simple and the effect genuinely lasts. That is not a fitness plan, it is an inheritance. And the wonderful thing that it does not begin with a plan. It's kind of like a purpose you give your family, and you can start tonight. So decide tonight as a family that we are going to create good habits, habits that will last and that will become part of our identity. I wish you all the best to all the moms and dads out there, and hopefully you can get this right. I'm really rooting for you. Catch you next time.

Ladies and gentlemen, welcome to a new episode of Urban Development News. You're tuned in to SRFM, and today we're going to be talking about the Sports Boulevard in Riyadh. Did you know that the Sports Boulevard is a 135-kilometer spine that runs through the Riyadh? And that project is happening right now. And most people have driven past it, walked on, or cycled through without necessarily understanding the full scale of what it is. Sports Boulevard announced a new real estate investment fund worth about 700 million reals. What will it build? A luxury 5-star hotel in a destination called Urban Wadi. The hotel will sit on a plot of roughly 13,500 square meters with a gross floor area of about 34,400 square meters. Sports Boulevard, one of the most ambitious pieces of urban design happening in any capital city in the world right now, and it's happening in ours. So let me give you the scale. Sports Boulevard extends more than 135 kilometers across Riyadh, not meters, not a park. It's a corridor cutting through the city, and its master plan includes up to 50 multidisciplinary sports facilities and more than 4.4 million square meters of green and open space. It's designed around four ways of moving. You've got walking, running, of course cycling, and get this, horse riding. This is a city, ladies and gentlemen, this is a country with a deep equestrian heritage, and the design acknowledges it. So think about what a 135-kilometer continuous corridor could actually mean in practice. It means that instead of Riyadh having a park here, a sports club there, a walking path somewhere else, all disconnected, all requiring you to drive between them, the city gets a single connected spine. You can join it near your neighborhood and follow it. It links up a sports facilities, public spaces, you've got cultural attractions, and entertainment destinations along its route. This is fundamentally a different idea of how a city works. So for the last century, Riyadh grew the way most modern cities would, right? Outward. Around the car, roads first, everything else changed around them. But Sports Boulevard is a deliberate connection to that. So it's a city that's building a network for people moving under their own power at the same scale it once built for vehicles. The first phase actually opened up in February 2025, bringing the completed length to 83 kilometers. The first phase included 13.4 kilometer sections running through Wadi Hanifa. This is the historic valley that runs through Riyadh, as well as a 20 kilometer cycling and pedestrian loop at Princess Noura University and the first phase of Sands Sports Park. If you've been walking or cycling in Riyadh in the past year and a half, and you notice new paths and new lighting and new connections between places that used to be separated, well, you may have been on it. Let's go ahead and talk about Urban Wadi. Urban Wadi is one of the 8 planned districts along the Sports Boulevard route. It extends from Suad bin Hartha Street in the west to the east, and it's designed as a mixed-use destination, meaning it deliberately brings together sports. You've got nature, environment, hospitality, and community experiences all in one place. This is the thinking behind a 5-star hotel there. It's not a hotel dropped randomly on a plot of land. It's adding hospitality to a district that already has sports and nature and public spaces, so the whole thing functions as a destination rather than just a facility. There's a detail about how it's being designed, and I actually find this really interesting. All development within Urban Wadi follows something called the Sports Boulevard Code. What is this code? It's an urban design framework, a set of rules that everything built there has to follow, and it's inspired by Salmani architecture. Salmani architecture is a Saudi architectural approach that draws on the
traditional building character of Riyadh and Najd and adapts for its contemporary construction. So that means the code combines Riyadh's architectural heritage with modern urban design, with the specific aim, of course, of creating spaces that reflects the city's own character. That's a meaningful decision. It would be far easier to build glass towers that could belong to any city, but instead, there's a binding design framework requiring new development to look like it belongs in Riyadh specifically. So whatever gets built in urban Wadi over the coming years, it will carry a visual identity rooted in this place. So a little bit of financing context. This fund is the third real estate investment fund signed for Sports Boulevard. It follows a second fund valued at more than 5.5 billion riyals, covering developments across the Arts District and Urban Wadi. With, of course, its latest agreement, the total number of signed investment funds reaches three, with a combined value exceeding 6.2 billion Saudi riyals. Now, the question is, why does a project like this matter beyond Riyadh? Because it connects directly to two things the kingdom has committed to. The first one is Vision 2030. The second is the Quality of Life program, which is specifically about improving how people live day to day when it comes to culture, sports, recreation, and the livability of cities. And that there's hard evidence that this direction is working nationally. According to the Vision 2030 annual report published this year, 59.1% of adults in the kingdom now meet recommended physical activity levels, a figure that exceeded its targets, nearly 6 in 10 adults. Alongside that, public open spaces per capita in the kingdom rose from 5.2 square meters to 6.9 square meters per person. More open, usable spaces for every resident. So to bring all of this together, what was announced is a 700 million riyal fund for one hotel. But the substance is a 135 kilometer corridor being built across the capital with up to 50 sports facilities and more than 4.4 million square meters of green and open space. 83 kilometers already opened since Feb 2025 and 8 districts planned along its length. There's a binding design code rooted in Salmani architecture, so it looks like Riyadh and nowhere else. And more than 6.2 billion riyals in investment funds now committed to delivering it. If you live in Riyadh, or you're going to live in Riyadh, this is being built for you. And a good portion of it is already there to use. Ladies and gentlemen, you're tuned in to SRFM, and this was your urban development program. We'll see you all on the next episode.

Guilty pleasures, y'all. That's what we're talking about today on All Things Considered, only on SRFM. Guilty pleasures, the things we love but would rather not admit. Yeah, that's today's topic. Now, listen, the thing is we feel guilty about it. This is the downside of a guilty pleasure, you know? The thing is, it makes us happy. And see, that today I want to stress the fact that even though it might not be good for us, even though it's just, it's not going to benefit us in any way, shape, or form, but it makes us happy for just 2 seconds. Is it okay to have it or not? That's today's question. I'll be right back.

Welcome back, y'all, listening to All Things Considered. You know what the beauty of this topic is? You know, is that we all have some kind of guilty pleasure. Maybe not one, not two, maybe a list of guilty pleasures. And even the person who claims they don't, because there are certain people like, no, I don't have. Let me think. Because I asked, remember, before every single show, I asked, what's your guilty pleasure? Just out of curiosity, mind you, just the part that I am nosy, I want to see what other people's guilty pleasures are. And I want to see if I'm normal, that's another thing. Because I do have a list. And the thing is, some people are like, no, I can't really think of any guilty pleasure. No, I would never eat after 5 p.m. and I would never do this and I would never do that and I would never miss a day. Oh, but be quiet. Be quiet and sit down. You're lying. Every single human being has some kind of guilty pleasure. That's what we're talking about. It's because why? Because it's impossible to only enjoy the things that are good for us. It's impossible. So what you're saying that you enjoy, say you're having a sweet tooth and so you'll just eat some watermelon. Oh, subhanAllah, your sweet tooth is just like... I feel so much better right now. Is that, are there people like that? Or no. Here's a really annoying one. Let's say you are on a diet, you got your sweet tooth, and what do they tell you to eat? You can eat one date. How many? One. Because one date usually has 100 calories, so if you do it, and it depends on the size of the date. So you're telling me to eat one date, and that will cure my sweet tooth. Yeah. Or you can eat an apple. See, I could never be friends with these kinds of people. So today, us normal people, we're going to talk about guilty pleasures. We're going to have fun. We're going to enjoy them. We're going to say it's okay. You know what? It's okay. If you have that guilty pleasure, hadi. Huh? Let's start with food pleasures. Food, okay? Each time I come back from a song, we're gonna hold one section today. Right now, we're gonna talk about food. Now, look, food probably is the biggest category of guilty pleasures. We all know it. Like waking up in the middle of the night, eating a big chocolate cake that was kind of like probably a week ago in the refrigerator, Adi. You tell yourself, yeah, it doesn't go off. You know, if you just pop it in the microwave for just like 2 seconds, it'll be nice and new. And nice and melted. Ah, it's okay. You know what some people do? This is their guilty pleasure. Now this, I don't know about this one. They dip their French fries into milkshakes. I have no idea. Look, I didn't try it. So I'm not going to cuss it. You know? So, listen. No judging. If they want to dip their fries in the milkshakes, let them dip their fries in the milkshake, man. Having breakfast here for dinner, Adi. Eating instant noodles.

when or right before your home-cooked meal, عادي. It's okay to have a little snack. It's okay. Eating cold pizza straight from the fridge. No, listen, listen. We're not eat anything cold. Just pop it in the microwave. Every house has a microwave. But you know, some people actually enjoy cold pizza. Now, these people, no judging. No judging. Here's another one. Having a second dinner because the first dinner was too early. That's normal. Is it normal? Is it not normal? You had your dinner at 5 o'clock and then comes 9 o'clock. You're still hungry, but peckish. And somebody's sitting for their dinner. What? You're just going to sit there and watch? That's rude. You could sit there and eat with them. It's okay. It's okay. Okay, here's one. Ordering an entire dessert just for yourself and refusing to share. Now, why would that be rude? Or how can it be not okay? Just question. I order my dessert. This is my dessert. Who made the rule that desserts should be shared? I don't understand the logic behind it. If I ordered it, that means it's mine. That means I'm going to eat the whole thing. So it's not technically a guilty pleasure if you're going to eat the whole thing because it's mine. Stay tuned, y'all. We're right back.

Welcome back, y'all. Listening to All Things Considered. Today, we're talking about guilty pleasures. See, we talked about food. Food was the funnest. Next one is television pleasures. Let's be honest. We're going to be honest here. Not everything we watch needs to be an award-winning documentary. I mean, I remember my dad, Allah yarhamuh, he used to only watch these amazing movies that, you know, had, you know, like Gladiator and historical movies and things like, you know, with lots of production and cinematography and award-winning this or that. Like, Dad, you know, listen, never was there a horror movie that won all of this. Never. Let's be straight. You know, I think it's the cheapest movies to make, the horror clips, but they're my favorite. This is a guilty pleasure. I just like it, you know? So it's okay. It's okay. You can tell yourself it's okay. So I asked the question, you guys answered. In the television or movie category, what's your guilty pleasure? They're saying rewatching Friends, for example, who watches Friends? I can never get into Friends. Seinfeld, okay. But Friends is so corny. It's like us, I don't know, 90s kids, I think, really love Friends. And they get really offended when I say that. It's just so corny, man. The characters are corny. Setting was corny. It's just all corny. It's corny. Seinfeld, 100 times was better. Next one was, what did we say? We said no judging. Okay. Watching terrible horror movies. Guilty pleasure. And yes, that's okay. Let's see. Watching a show you claim to hate, but you have to watch it because you started it. Because you just have to. Like, for example, you know, the new series on Netflix right now. Everybody was waiting for it. It was a scary one. It is a disappointment. It's a flop, but we're going to watch it. You know what I'm talking about, and I know what I'm talking about. Next one. Let's see. You complain about the storyline. You'll complain, but you'll watch it. Then you immediately press next episode. That's a guilty pleasure. That's a guilty pleasure. We don't have to watch anything we don't have to watch because we're spoiled like that. Watching, for example, romantic movies or whatever. Listen, who cares? Who's going to judge you for something that you watched? I mean, I have, for example, a series that I watch, and I watched it for, I don't know how many times. Every single time I sleep, it puts me to sleep, and I have to watch it. And so I watch it until the end, and then I rewatch it. And who's gonna judge you? First of all, nobody can see you. That's one. And second of all, who cares if it makes you happy, makes you go to sleep, if it gives you comfort? Do it. Stay tuned, y'all. Be right back.

Guilty pleasures, yeah. That's what we're talking about today on SRFM. The heart of KSA. Okay, now listen. The joy of doing absolutely nothing. When I asked so many people, that was the number one thing. For example, you've got a weekend coming and you're asked, so what do you have planned? Nothing. Oh, that's so lovely. Look, the thing is, you reach a certain age and it becomes lovely. When you're young, no, you want to be doing something. Let's go out. Yeah, let's go out. I have nothing. I have nothing planned. I have nowhere to go. I have nothing to achieve. No improvement whatsoever. Nothing. You know, let's say there were some plans canceled. What happens? You know you're in that boat if you find yourself having immediate relief

after plans have been canceled. Spend the entire week in pajamas. Pajama weekend. Oh, how lovely is pajama weekend? It's lovely. It's one of the most loveliest things in the world. You know, staying in bed after you've woken up, just sitting there. Just sitting there, looking at the wall, going on your phone, just doing nothing. See? Ordering food because you don't like what's cooked. And you don't want, obviously, you're not going to cook something for yourself. So you just order food. Yeah. See? Take a nap. Have a completely empty calendar and loving every minute of it. That is called a guilty pleasure. I don't understand why that should be guilty, but it's a guilty pleasure and you should be proud of it. Stay tuned, y'all.

0: You know what time it is? It's SRFM time. Turn it up, let's go. Sit back, relax, and let the sound take over.
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0: Welcome back, y'all. Listening to All Things Considered. Okay, we're talking about guilty pleasures, y'all. I don't understand why this list is guilty. I have no idea why people feel that doing these little acts gives them a guilty feeling. I just don't get it. Because I asked a question, you guys answered. The little habits that they do. For example, smelling a brand new book. What's so guilty about that? You want to smell the book? Smell the book, man. Even though, you know, with these e-books now, we kind of lost the feel of actual books. The smell of actual books. And yeah, well, it's okay. It's okay. Next one, popping bubble wrap. Who, you know, when somebody gets, for example, bubble wrap and they don't pop it, I think that they're odd. There's something totally wrong with them. So on the contrary, this isn't a guilty pleasure, man. That's like a must. You have to pop the bubble wrap. It's just like a, it's, that's it. You have to. Next one is peeling the protective plastic off a new electronic device. Don't you guys, I don't want to use the word hate. I'm still going to have to use, okay, but let's not use the word hate. But let's say hate. People who won't take that plastic off. It could be, okay, I can understand the first week you want to keep the protective plastic on something. But especially, for example, their car. Got the plastic on the seats. Take the plastic off, man. No? It's a brand new car. Leave the plastic on. You can't leave the plastic on. And that goes for a lot of things. You just keep the plastic on. Take it off. It's a guilty pleasure. Take it off. That's one of the most, that's the funnest thing of getting something new. Taking the protective plastic off. And don't you just feel, I know it's not nice, but don't you just wish that you can take it off for them? Look, I did it once. Once I did it. But then I really saw that the person got upset and I never did it again. I'm like, okay, that's dangerous territory for people who love to keep the plastic wrap, the protective wrap. The next one. Here's something that this is a guilty pleasure because it's embarrassing. Watching carpet cleaning videos. I don't know what's up with this carpet cleaning videos, man. But I'm obsessed with them. I could watch them and watch them and watch them intently. And I'm like, no, you missed a spot. Wait. Or pimple popping videos. They're disgusting. But we just watch them. And we cuss it, but we watch them. Here's another one. Oh, this one. Reading the argument. No, wait, I'm sorry. Reading the comments. If it's just a bit of an odd video, you saw it. It's embarrassing. You wouldn't say, it's just not right. But I immediately jump to the comment section. And the thing is, they actually see what I saw. And they're thinking what I thought. So I'm like, okay, that's a clickbait. But it works. Next one is opening the fridge repeatedly, even though you know it's exactly what's inside. Open it, close it, open it, close it. Maybe you find something. Maybe somebody hit something. Nobody hit anything. Next one is, let's see. Looking at expensive houses online. Oh, who cares? That's not a guilty pleasure. Listen, you guys, guilty pleasures are guilty pleasures, man. We can't make any normal act a guilty pleasure. You just can't. Stay tuned, Jill. Brew Buck.
1: I wanted somebody that's gonna love me for me. Baby. Somebody I could love for them.

Welcome back. Listen to All Things Considered, talking about guilty pleasures. Shopping. Okay, here's the shopping category. You know, for example, collections. So some people collect things. Like some people collect stamps. I don't think people collect stamps these days. What do you think? Other people, for example, I did ask. What's your guilty shopping pleasure? And here's what they say. Buying another notebook when you have 17 unused ones. Some people are obsessed with notebooks. What are you writing in notebooks? You know, I lost the skill of writing. I swear, when I write anything, I could never read what I wrote. That's how bad my handwriting has become. Because we're typing everything we lost the technique. It's very sad now. Here it is. Here's another one. Purchasing scented candles and refusing to light them. It's okay. That's not a guilty pleasure. That's just being stingy, and it's okay to be stingy sometimes. Here's one. Buying exercise equipment because apparently purchasing it counts as exercise. Yes? You know, there's this tiny little treadmill. I'm so tempted to buy it. It's so tiny. It could actually fit underneath your bed or underneath your couch. And I could see people on it, you know, on social media. I am so tempted to buy it. But I'm not going to, because look, anything that flimsy is not going to work 100%. I'm just so tempted. See, that's the power of marketing. Yeah, and your brain is telling you 100% this isn't going to work, 100%. But amazing, amazing marketing, man. I'm just so tempted, but I'm not. Anyways, here's another one. Buying expensive skincare because the packaging looks luxurious. Look, if you start buying expensive skincare because the packaging looks luxurious, you'll do it when you have excess money. But once things start getting tight, you'll say, okay, خلاص, I've tried that, done that. Okay, let's go to the basic stuff. Things that actually work.

They don't need to smell like anything. Packaging is plain, but it does the same job. So, you do you. Okay? Next one is buying clothes for an imaginary lifestyle. You see something on Pinterest, you're like, oh, I'd love to have that style. You immediately go to any kind of, you know, clothes outlet. Get that style. It's okay, you guys. Why? Why are these guilty pleasures? I'll tell you why they're guilty pleasures. Because we already have clothes. Loads and loads of clothes. And we're just buying extra stuff that we don't need. Anything that's a want and not a need is a guilty pleasure. See? You know those water bottles? People started getting, you know those big ones? Every single color to match their outfit. That's just silly. It's their guilty pleasure. You know, sometimes you have to, because the thing is, if you don't get it, you'll be obsessing over it. You won't sleep nights if you don't get it. So just calm your mind and get it, man. Calm your mind and get it. Stay tuned, y'all.

Welcome back, y'all. So maybe the term itself is part of the problem. Guilty pleasure. I mean, why should we feel guilty for liking a particular song or apologize for watching a silly movie or spending an afternoon doing nothing is considered less respectable than spending an afternoon being productive? Why? Perhaps we need a new name, don't you guys think? Not guilty pleasures. How about we just call them pleasures? It's pleasures. I mean, listen, I know some habits deserve a little, just a tiny little bit of scrutiny. But they're damaging. Are they damaging our health? No. Our finances? Maybe just a little, but not too much. You know? So if it is, then okay, fine. You can think about it. But if it's harmless, it's just enjoyable and makes your day just a tiny little bit brighter, perhaps we don't really need to defend it. And what are we going to do? We're going to call them pleasures instead of guilty pleasures. And with that, come to the end of our show for today. This was Miha Deriri behind the mic, Banderasiri behind the controls, and I am out of here. Adios, y'all. See you guys tomorrow.

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1: Today on Treasures of KSA, we are going to explore a sector that is growing rapidly and shining a new light on Saudi creativity, handicrafts. Across the kingdom, traditional crafts are no longer just a hobby or a way to preserve heritage. They have become an important economic force, creating opportunities for artisans and encouraging a new generation of entrepreneurs. According to recent reports, the value of the handicrafts market in Saudi Arabia is estimated at around $405 million, yet only 20% of that comes from local products. This gap shows just how much potential exists for Saudi artisans to innovate, grow, and bring uniquely Saudi craftsmanship into a wider audience. A major part of this transformation is the strengthened role of the Heritage Commission, which has been working to support craftsmen, elevate the sector, and build a clear national vision for its future. Now, one of the best places to see this change in action is the Saudi International Handicrafts Week, known as BANAN. It has become a key platform for creativity. It brings together Saudi and international artisans, showcasing traditional skills and highlighting how craftsmanship connects us to our cultural identity. During the exhibition, visitors discover everything from new artisans showing their work for the very first time to homegrown projects that have expanded into successful commercial ventures. It's a space where creativity meets opportunity. BANAN also dedicates a significant portion of the event to small businesses, giving entrepreneurs a chance to present their products, meet investors, and refine their ideas for both local and global markets. Now, a lot of the participants say this platform has helped them improve their products and understand what customers are looking for. All of this is part of a broader effort by the Heritage Commission to build a complete support system, one that includes professional training, documenting traditional crafts, and improving access to marketing and sales channels. Saudi handicrafts are more than objects. They are pieces of history, identity, and talent, and today they are stepping confidently into the future. 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
1: 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We scrub the kitchens, we organize the hallways, the closets, we donate some old clothes. 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Our digital environments are a massive, unseen impact on our daily mental health. A cluttered phone or a chaotic computer desktop creates a subtle yet silent background noise or stress. 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Kicking off our countdown at number 10, let's cast

0: 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There you go, that's the filter. Didn't use it in the last 3 months? Get rid of it. 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There you go. So coming in at number 9, let's face and conquer the absolute ultimate beast of the modern era, the email inbox. 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Suddenly, you're staring at your beautiful, clean desktop wallpaper instead of a wall of digital mess. It takes less than 60 seconds, but it utterly shifts your productivity levels. Okay, moving straight on to number 9. Take a notification vacation. Like that, notification. 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Here we go, number 6, the social media feed audit. 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If you're scrolling past an account that sparked feelings of comparison, negativity, or fatigue, it is time to set a loving but positive boundary. 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You aren't being mean. You're simply protecting the garden of your mind. Cultivate a digital space that feeds your soul and mirrors the kind of celebratory energy we create here, right here on SRFM. There you go, number 5. Let's open up your phone's photo gallery. This is very cathartic. We are all beautifully guilty of this digital habit, taking endless screenshots of receipts we fully intend to cook, but never do, barcodes of tracking packages that we deliver a year ago, or hilarious memes from months past. Next time you find yourself standing in a queue, waiting for your morning coffee or riding public transport, open your photo album, type the word screenshots into the search bar, and spend a few minutes just deleting the ones you've outlived their purpose. It is a strangely therapeutic process. It reclaims massive amounts of storage space and it leaves pristine room for real precious life memories. Okay, coming in at number 4 on the list, automated quiet zones. Our modern devices are truly miraculous tools that connect us to the world, and we must remember that we need to put them to sleep so that we could recharge our own biological batteries. Go ahead and configure your phone to automatically enter Do Not Disturb or sleep mode exactly 1 hour before you plan to close your eyes at night. This automatically constructs a gorgeous, peaceful boundary of time where you can read a physical book, imagine that, talk with a loved one, imagine that, or simply unwind in complete silence. Imagine that, without the outside world knocking on your digital door. You'll sleep more deeply, you'll wake up so much brighter. Right, here we go. We're officially entering the top 3. Drum rolls. And number 3 on SRFM, the group chat cleanse. My goodness. Over the months and years, we have all inevitably found ourselves pulled into group chats for specific past events, like a birthday party from 2024, a temporary holiday planning thread, or a neighborhood committee that has finished its work. Take a moment to gracefully exit the threads that have been served their purpose, or simply clean the conversation history and archive them away, streamlining your messaging app down to core people who truly light up your life and make daily communication feel intimate, meaningful, and entirely joyful. Okay, you're listening to SRFM and I'm still John, and thank you very much for sticking with us. Really appreciate it. Now, we're going to talk about our number two on the digital decluttering journey. Number two, implement the 5-minute Sunday review. Take one day a week, maybe Sunday, maybe Saturday, maybe Friday, whenever, in the evening while you are winding down and relaxing. Spend exactly 5 minutes emptying your computer's trash bin, cleaning out your internet downloads folder, and sorting any loose files. Consistently dedicating just 5 minutes a week keeps digital tech chaos completely at bay forever. There you go. If you can do that, then you're far more consistent than I am. And now, for number one, top digital decluttering hack of the day, let your wallpaper inspire your future. 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Change that background to something that sparks immediate joy. A breathtaking photograph of your dream vacation spot, a deeply moving motivational quote, or a radiant snapshot of a memory that makes you smile instantly. Let your technology serve as a continuous source of inspiration. There you go. So there you have it. Thanks for sticking with us. 10 beautifully simple, highly effective, and deeply refreshing ways to master your digital ecosystem and reclaim your everyday peace of mind. 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We've got some absolute tunes coming up next, and I thoroughly hope you enjoy them. 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

0: 10 ways to stop being a people pleaser. People pleasing can become a problem because the constant feeling of needing to prioritize others before yourself that can wreak havoc on your mental, emotional, and physical health. It's damaging to yourself to rely on people pleasing behavior to improve your feelings of self-worth. Putting others' happiness ahead of your own emotional well-being leaves you unable to attend to your own basic needs. People-pleasing impact mental health significantly as well. It is linked with increased feeling of anxiety and stress related to trying to simultaneously manage your own responsibilities and the responsibilities of others. This leads to less time of self-care, a higher risk of being taken advantage of, and a potential of burnout. This can create unhealthy relationships as there is an imbalance between taking care of yourself and taking care of others. For that, here are 10 ways to stop being a people pleaser. Number 1, practice saying no. Say no and think about what that was like, how you felt, and where that come from. Continue practicing saying no until you are not triggered by this word. Number 2, allow yourself time to make a decision. Stall for time or delay giving an answer immediately. By doing this, you give yourself time to prepare to say no and to be firm in your answer. Number 3, schedule time for yourself. Make sure you block out time in your calendar for alone time so you can take care of your own needs. Schedule it and stick to it. And no, social media shouldn't be part of it. Number 4, consider your priorities. Be aware of what your values and priorities are. If your priorities are not going to be met because of what others are asking from you, prioritize yourself just like others prioritize themselves. Remember that your needs are just as worthy. Number 5, do not apologize for saying no. Say no without being sorry. You don't have to feel sorry for prioritizing yourself. When you apologize, you lessen your own value and allow others to feel as though your needs could wait. Number 6, work on your inner self. It is important to look inward and figure out where these people-pleasing tendencies come from and heal from the wound that may be causing these behaviors. It might be old trauma or a poor experience with a loved one. Regardless of what it is important to make sure you feel comfortable with yourself and honor all your needs. Number 7, identify toxic traits. When you say no and others don't accept or respect the decision you've made, that's an indicator that you should set more limits around that relationship. They've probably been taking advantage of you. Number 8, set boundaries. It is important to set your limits and share those limits with people around you. If they respect you, they'll be proud of your efforts to take care of yourself. Number 9, consider the source of the request. It is important to know and be mindful of who is asking something of you and how that person could support you as well. If this is someone who is always supportive of you and they are in crisis, it is okay to be there for others and to be a good friend, of course. However, if you feel like their others' needs are more than you can support, they may benefit from professional help. It is okay to share your concerns in a supportive and loving way. Number 10, talk to a therapist. It can be overwhelming to deal with all the life's pressures, both internally and externally. So learning how to set boundaries and sort through inner issues can be helpful with guidance of a therapist.
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1: Minutes of Mindfulness. What are the action steps that I can take? There are many things that can help to release or change the feelings that are blocked. Think about what might help to make you feel better. Write a letter to someone you have an issue with and do not mail it. Write a letter and do mail it. 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You can even beat your pillow or take part in an active sport. You could walk, you could jog, you can turn it over, you could give it time. There are many things you can do. But feelings. These action steps work if we know what our feelings are. But it is not at all unusual to deny or to have blocked feelings. Feelings come in all sizes, shapes, colors, and density. Feelings can be healing and soothing, agitating, or even painful. And sometimes feelings make us feel alive. Other times they're so heavy that we feel as if we're being weighed down or are carrying a burden far too heavy to bear. And sometimes they're so thick that they block us from seeing anything else. There are times that we feel and don't know what it is that we're feeling. And other times we misinterpret our feelings. Anger can do this to us. Anger can cover up many other things that we cannot see until we expel or let out or release or get rid of the anger. Anger can have so many other feelings under it. It can serve as a cover-up for the feeling of powerlessness. It can tell us that we don't feel sad. And when we finally let ourselves experience our anger, we can feel overwhelmed with all the rage and bitterness that has been hidden for years. And as we grow, there are times when we're just full of feelings, and this is often a most unusual state for us to be in, since most of us have suppressed our feelings for years. It has been natural for us, an instinctual survival mechanism to block our painful feelings. We might have blocked them in a number of ways. So we gradually risk getting in touch with our feelings. We become willing to give up some of the blocks and let our truth in. We begin to make our own acquaintances. We begin to find out who we really are. We begin to get to know ourselves without our masks, without our blocks, without our walls, and most of all, without our mood alerters. Some of us might recognize a feeling for the first time in many years. As this begins to happen, we begin to let ourselves feel anything, and it can be frightening. Some of the feelings will be painful and sad, but can it also be good? It can feel alive. And naturally, when some things feel good, we want more of it. We want to hold on tightly to what feels good and not let it go. We might even discover that we can do things just to keep feeling because it makes us feel so alive. For example, anger can stimulate the adrenaline. We can enjoy the feeling and stay mad, unwilling to work things through, unwilling to give up this natural high. A self-pity can feel natural. We have felt bad for ourselves for so many years. We might want to hold on to this feeling and continue to feel this way because we deserve it. As we begin to allow ourselves to have our feelings, as we learn how to watch them and get to know them, we learn that feelings don't stay. They move on to make room for other feelings to come in. By having our feelings and getting to know them, we will see that they will fade out and pass on. New feelings move in, fade, and pass on so that newer feelings from newer experiences can come in. We just learn to go with the flow, no longer controlled by our feelings. In our search for inner peace, we have to continue to look within ourselves for those answers. And so here are some questions we can ask ourselves as we continue on this journey within. In this process of self-examination, trust that you are in the process of discovering new ideas which will lead you to your next step. What are the things that keep me feeling peaceful? What do I want? What do I need? Where do I react physically to upset in my body? What do I do with my anger? And what is my immediate reaction when someone or something upsets me? You can also ask yourself, do I have someone I can talk to when I feel upset? Is there an action step I need to do to become free? And only then you will know what you are feeling. And those are our mindful moments.
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1: Have you ever wondered what Saudi Arabia looked like before we had huge shopping malls, highways, smartphones, and air conditioning everywhere? Well, you don't need a time machine to find out. You can actually visit places where you can walk through old houses, see traditional crafts, taste local food, and experience how people lived many years ago. And today, we're taking a little trip to Baja. Baja is one of those places where you can look around and think, wow, how did people actually build houses like this? The region is famous for its mountains, beautiful landscapes, traditional villages, and incredible stone buildings. During the summer, these places become even more exciting because they come alive with festivals, performances, food, games, and activities. So instead of just looking at history in a textbook, you can actually walk through it. Imagine being surrounded by traditional houses, farms, mountains, and people celebrating traditions that have been passed down for generations. Okay, let's play a little imagination game. Imagine you wake up one morning, but there is no phone next to your bed. No Instagram, no TikTok, and definitely no where is my charger. Instead, you walk outside and you're surrounded by traditional houses, farms, mountains, and beautiful natural scenery. That's what heritage villages help us imagine. They give us a little window into the lives of the people who came before us. They show us how people lived, worked, celebrated, cooked, dressed, and even spent time together before the world became so modern and connected. So, what actually makes a village a heritage village? It's not simply because the buildings are old. Heritage villages tell us stories about how communities lived and how traditions were passed from one generation to another. In Baja, more than 72 heritage villages and historical sites are being restored and developed. That means old places are being protected while also being prepared for people to visit and enjoy today. It's almost like giving an old story a brand new chapter. And one of the coolest things about Baja's heritage villages is the architecture. Some of the traditional buildings were built using local stone and materials, and they were designed to work with the environment around them. Think about that, people didn't have all the technology and machines we have today, but they still found clever ways to build homes and communities. It's basically ancient problem solving. Imagine having to build a house without all the tools we have today. No power tools, no modern construction equipment, and no YouTube tutorial saying, "Hey guys, today I'm going to show you how to build a house." There are several famous heritage destinations around Baja. You've probably heard of the Ayan Heritage Village, which is one of the region's most recognizable historic sites. Each place has its own stories, buildings, traditions, and characters. So you're not just visiting one old village. You're discovering many different pieces of Baja's history, and that's what makes exploring these places so exciting. Now, here's where things get really fun. Imagine visiting a heritage village, and suddenly there is traditional music playing, people wearing traditional clothing, artists demonstrating crafts, and someone teaching you Arabic calligraphy. You can even watch traditional games and folkloric performances. Suddenly, history doesn't feel boring at all. It feels like a festival. And one of the best things about these festivals is that visitors don't always have to stand on the sidelines. They can actually participate. You might see someone doing embroidery and think, I could probably try that. Then 5 minutes later, you're concentrating so hard that you're wondering why your little piece of embroidery doesn't look like anything like theirs. You might also try Arabic calligraphy, traditional crafts, or even some of the local foods. And that's what makes cultural tourism so special. You don't just see the culture, you experience it. You become part of the story, even if it's only for a few hours. Festivals recreate traditional customs from earlier generations, including things like bridal processions and traditional hospitality rituals. Imagine seeing how people celebrated weddings before modern wedding halls, DJs, and giant wedding entrances. It gives younger generations a chance to see traditions that they might not experience in everyday life anymore. And it also gives visitors a chance to understand what everyday life looked like for earlier generations. It's almost like watching history come alive right in front of you. And we can't talk about Saudi heritage without talking about hospitality. Imagine walking into a traditional home and being welcomed with coffee, dates, food, and a big smile. Hospitality has always been an important part of Saudi culture. Heritage villages help keep that spirit alive by allowing visitors to experience the traditions of previous generations, because sometimes the best part of visiting somewhere isn't what you see, it's how you're welcomed, and I think that's something Saudi Arabia does incredibly well. Here's something I really love about heritage. Imagine sitting with your grandparents and asking them, what was life like when you were my age? You might hear stories about how people traveled, what they ate, what games they played, or what their neighborhoods looked like. Heritage villages do something similar. They allow us to learn from the past without actually having to live through it. We can walk through buildings, see the tools, taste the food, and hear the stories, and then take that knowledge with us. And there's also another side to these villages that sometimes we forget. Heritage isn't only about preserving the past, it can also help create opportunities for the future. When more people visit Baha, they need hotels, restaurants, cafes, transportation, tour guides, and places to buy local products. That means tourism can support families and businesses in the community. Imagine your family makes traditional food, handmade products, embroidery or crafts. A heritage festival gives you a place to show people what you make and gives visitors the opportunity to support local businesses. So when you buy something from a local business, you're not just buying a product, you're supporting someone's skills, creativity, and livelihood. You're also helping keep a traditional skill alive for another generation. You might be thinking, okay, but why should we care about old buildings? Well, because when we protect our heritage, we're protecting our stories. Imagine if every old building disappeared and every traditional craft was forgotten. Future generations wouldn't be able to see how people lived before them. They would only be able to read about it in books. Heritage gives us something we can pass from one generation to the next. And let's be honest, today, people also love discovering beautiful places and sharing them online. A beautiful mountain view, picture. A traditional house, picture. Traditional food, definitely picture. Social media has actually helped introduce many people to places they may never have heard about before. And Baha has some serious beautiful places to photograph. But hopefully when you visit, you won't just take a picture and leave. Stop for a moment and actually look around. Listen to the sounds, talk to someone, taste something you've never tried, and ask questions. Because the best travel memories aren't always the pictures we take. They're the experiences we have. The beauty of Baha isn't just the buildings. It's the mountains, the farms, the villages, the food, the people, and the stories behind all of them. That's what turns a place into a destination. These heritage villages are attracting visitors from Saudi Arabia and from around the world. And I think one reason is that people are becoming more interested in experiences. They don't just want to go somewhere and take a picture. They want to understand the places they're visiting.
2: Beyond mountains, oceans, and rivers, we dance in sync, a harmony of movement fixed onto the bass. We are the jungle, we are the streets, we are the creators behind the beats. We bang our drums, the spoken word, it's how we communicate, it's how we are heard. So let's rejoice for the motherland, that place we call our home. Let's all come together so we never have to dance alone. This is Africa, the center of the world's creation.

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1: Good afternoon and welcome to your news brief at 5 o'clock. We start off with the following. The custodian of the two holy mosques, King Salman bin Abdulaziz Al Saud and His Royal Highness Prince Mohammed bin Salman bin Abdulaziz Al Saud, Crown Prince and Prime Minister, sent a cable of congratulations to the President of the Republic of Armenia on his country's Independence Day. Furthermore, both also sent a cable of congratulations to the President of the Republic of Malta on her country's Independence Day. His Royal Highness Prince Mohammed bin Salman bin Abdulaziz Al Saud, Crown Prince and Prime Minister and Chairman of the Board of Directors of the Public Investment Fund, has launched Exobot, the flagship electric vehicles from SEER, Saudi Arabia's national automotive company. Minister of Foreign Affairs discussed the latest regional developments in separate phone calls with the Minister of Foreign Affairs of the State of Kuwait, the Minister of Foreign Affairs of Immigration and Egyptian Expatriates of the Arab Republic of Egypt, and the Minister of Foreign Affairs of the Republic of Turkey, and the calls covered joint efforts to de-escalate tensions and help maintain regional security and stability. The Vice Minister of Economy and Planning met with United Nations Resident Coordinator, in Saudi Arabia. During the meeting, they discussed ongoing cooperation with the UN, including efforts to sustainable development and other relevant matters. The Secretary General of the Gulf Cooperation Council underscored that the proactive Gulf engagement across international forums, alongside the Council's continual expanding relations with sovereign nations, regional blocs, and global organizations, mirrors the prominent stature achieved by member states on the world stage. The Director General of the Ministry of Foreign Affairs branch in Medina region received today the Ministry's branch Consul General of the Islamic Republic of Mauritius, or Mauritania, excuse me. During the meeting, they discussed topics of mutual interest. And finally, the General Directorate of the Border Guard is participating in the Saudi National Day celebrations with a number of land and maritime events and shows across the kingdom, including land parades and maritime displays featuring ships, helicopters, boats, jet skis, and flyboards. This has been your news brief at 5. It has been prepared and edited by Mr. Ahmed. Have a good evening and goodbye.
2: In just 9 years, everything changed. The shape of a nation reimagined, a vision brought to life. Over a single decade, the economy rose. Cities stretched beyond their horizons, and services evolved, reshaping everyday life. Development was no longer an idea. It became a movement. Step by step, built on strong foundations, guided by bold decisions, and driven by clear direction towards something greater. Across every field, progress speaks for itself. And today, the world watches closely. As one of the greatest transformations in the modern history of the kingdom unfolds, a story written by an ambitious people, led by a vision.

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and welcome everybody. Good evening and welcome to The Ride Home. I am Dreadably, and tonight's 2 hours are all about you, your mind, your peace, and your life, everybody. But before anything else, just one quick question. It always seems to be the beginning of every show, I ask you a question. And today is, where is your mind right now, right? Not your car, not your body, your mind. Where is that ticking machine, that human computer? Where is your mind right now? Where is it kind of, what's it doing, right? Is it here with me right now in this moment as we listen to each other's voices? Or is it still in this morning's meeting, in tomorrow's to-do list, in a message you haven't answered yet? Is it thinking about the family? Is it thinking about work? Where is your mind? And I want you to picture a glass of clear water. Now drop in a spoonful of sand and stir. What do you imagine happens there? It becomes pretty cloudy, right? Can you see through it? Can you actually see through that glass of water? Here's the secret, right? The only way to clear that water is to stop stirring. Set the glass down and let it settle. That glass is just like your mind right now. Most of us never stop stirring. We're just constantly over-churning in that mind of ours, thinking about absolutely everything from today, from yesterday, and tomorrow. And tonight we'll be talking about 4 ways to let the water settle. The first thing we'll be discussing today is overcoming overthinking. The second one is being present in your own life. The third is developing real gratitude. And finally, stopping the comparison game. That is a big one, right? The comparison game is a massive one. And a lot of us have to get out of that game. Along the way, we are going to discuss and one of the world's greatest violins who played for over 1,000 people and almost nobody noticed is going to share it with us a little bit of an interesting story about this, because he's a man who thanked 1,000 strangers for one cup of coffee, and why Olympic bronze medalists often smile more than silver medalists. Just a bit interesting stuff along the way. It's going to make you rethink a lot about that very, very cluttered mind of yours right now. On the topic of that, as I always think, a very famous saying by Einstein apparently is, if a cluttered mind, or if a cluttered desk means a cluttered mind, what does an empty desk represent? I always find that a funny one. A little bit to do with that today, but keep the question that I started today's show with in the back of your mind. Let it be the little grain of sand that still stays. Why would I see clearly if I just let my water settle? Why would I be better off if I just let my mind take a moment to rest? And I hope that the show allows you a bit of a moment of escape from a very busy day, especially if you're in the traffic, right? That's the worst time to be filled with all kinds of crazy thoughts and be having a busy mind. You want to be able to focus on the road. So hopefully I can take away some of your attention from your busy day and give you some tips and tricks and advice and some stories to get you to let your glass of water or your mind settle. So yeah, by the end of the show, I'll be giving you one simple thing to do later on after you get to your destination. So stay

tune for that. It'll only take you about 60 seconds, but this show is going to be around from now until 7, so we've got a full nice 2 hours to spend time together. Some great music planned for you as well. We've got a fantastic call coming up later with the Saudi Baseball and Softball Federation, so stay tuned for that one as well. And I am super stoked just to be in the car with you today. So if you want to give me a call and have a chat, 012-6484-691. We're also on X at Saudia_radio, as well as the application, the Saudi Radio Plus app on iOS and Android. I'll catch you after the break, only on SRFM, the heart of KSA.

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1: Welcome back, everybody, to The Ride Home. That was some busy music there playing for you. Hope you enjoyed it. Wow, it's been all over the place for me. But anyway, it kind of really goes into our very first interesting topic for tonight, and that is overcoming overthinking, which is something I think a lot of us have to deal with on a regular basis. Overthinking is that constantly replaying of yesterday while you rehearse for tomorrow, while today quietly slips out of your grasp and could be adding some extra stress. Now, here's some of the good news from science when it comes to overthinking. Researchers at Penn State University asked people who were worried a lot to write down their worries every single day for 10 days, then check back over the following month on what they wrote down. The results were quite interesting. About 91% of those worries never came true. Interesting, right? You can do the exact same thing in your own life when you have some time. Write down some of your worries over the next couple of days, right? And come back to them over a month from now and see how you feel and actually if they've ever come true. You'll be quite surprised how sometimes we over-exaggerate the stresses in our life. For roughly 1 in 4 of the people in this study, not a single worry came true. And when a worry did happen, the outcome was often better than they had actually expected, which is sometimes very true. I'll give you a great example, right? You are expecting your boss to pop in to maybe a session you're hosting, maybe your office, maybe to check on your work that you're doing, and you are fretting. You are fretting about that so much because you know that it means a lot for your career, it means a lot for your job, you don't want to do badly, blah, blah, blah, blah, blah. He or she pops in and it goes beautifully. No stress, no worries. What you think isn't good enough is perfect for them, right? And you realize to yourself, why were you so worried in the first place? You should have been more confident, but you build that overthinking mindset because you are stressed, you are constantly stimulated, you are overstimulated, right? So important to kind of really think about this. And to kind of get back to the study, a lot of what this is, and so most of what people lose sleep over is a story they tell themselves, not really a prediction, right? You're not predicting that something bad's going to happen. You're just overthinking what you think is going to happen. It's not a prediction. It's just retelling the story in your mind or telling yourself a story of, oh, but because of this, bad things are going to happen. And it's such a very scary thing to get stuck in. Another famous study, a supermarket set up a jam tasting table, and we've discussed this before, right? Where one table offered 24 flavors, a lot of people stopped, but only 3% of the people that actually went to it bought any jars of jam, where they on the same time they also offered a table with only 6 flavors, where 30% of people actually went on to buy. And what the study kind of showed was that the more options you have, the more thinking you need to do, the less things you actually do in reality. You know, so if you have too many things on your plate, if you have too much going on in your mind, very seldom do you actually do or act upon any of them because it's just too many things for your mind to think about. Overthinking isn't also about being careful, right? Very often it is about being stuck. You're overthinking things, not taking the first step, not taking action because you're worried about the outcome. And what happens then is you get stuck in a rut and you decide to do absolutely nothing. Now, there are 4 ways that you can get yourself unstuck, and I want to tell you what they are. And again, if you would like to know more about these topics that we discuss and you want to get hold of me more directly, give me a call, 012-6484-691. We can very easily have a chat off air and discuss these things even further. I'd love to have the opportunity. Now, well, the first thing you can do is name it. Just like we said earlier, write down the things that you are worried about. Simply say, I'm overthinking. Write it down on a piece of paper. Naming it lets you step outside of the loop. It starts you identifying what it is, and it also gives you an opportunity to put it down on paper and see it visually actually comprehend what it is that is bothering you. Then give worry an appointment. Sounds interesting, but it's a powerful tool, giving time to something like this. 15 minutes a day, write down all of the things that are currently bothering you. Then close that notebook and don't think about it. The next thing you can do is ask yourself one question. Can I do something about this in the next 24 hours? If yes, take a small step. If no, set it down. So take your little notebook, write down all the things that you are worried about, all the things that you are overthinking, all the things that are going on in your mind. In a little column next to all of these thoughts, say to yourself, can I do something about it in the next 24 hours? If yes, tick. If no, give it an X. If you're able to do something in the next 24 hours, then what you do is you start to put those into some sort of hierarchy. I have five things.

parents who I'm worried about because they're getting old and might be getting sick, and I'll make sure I'm not missing out on speaking to them. Getting back into shape, I'm going to take a 15-minute walk just to get out there. Maybe during that walk, I'm going to call my parents. Blah, blah, blah, X, Y, Z. Yours is going to be different to mine. But then you write them down and you start being proactive, because the final thing you can do is move your body. A short walk, doing something exercise-wise, getting out of the space that you're in. You'll be surprised how it helps to unknot your thinking. A very, very interesting thing. So remember, you can't think away, or you can't really think a way out of overthinking, right? Or getting out of that loop. You're going to have to take action and do certain actions, like we said, writing down, and more powerfully going out and going for a walk and changing your scenery and getting the blood flow. These are the kind of things you're going to need to do to try to get out of that overthinking mindset. I really hope it helps. If it did, give us a call, 012-648-4691. Also, leave us a message on X at @Saudia_radio. We so love that you guys are communicating and interacting with us on multiple platforms. So please let us know. I am planning to get a specific way for you to contact me directly during the show. So stay tuned for that. Still thinking about if it should be a WhatsApp number or if it should be a social media platform. But we're still kind of racking our brains. If you want to give me a suggestion, why don't you give me a call? 012-648-4691, which would be the easiest way that you'd like to communicate with the ride home during the week. We'd love to know your thoughts on this one. Let's get back to the music. We've got some interesting discussions when we get back from the musical break. A quick discussion on the postponement, unfortunately, of the Saudi Arabian Red Sea International Film Festival to 2027. I'll give you a quick bit of a feedback on that one as well when we come back from the break, so stay tuned for that one if you're a movie buff. Also, let me know what you're watching. I was planning to go watch movies this weekend. What do you think I should do for the long weekend? Is there anything suggested that I should go watch? I'd love to know. 012-647-4100. I'll catch you after the break, only on SRFM, the heart of KSA.

And welcome back, everybody, to The Ride Home. The number again, 012-6484-691. Hopefully you are doing well. Now listen, let's get into our next conversation, and it's all about being present, right? It's being present in the moment. Now, it's Washington, D.C., and it is an extremely cold January morning in 2007, and there's a very busy rush hour happening at the metro station in the city, and a young man in a baseball cap opens a violin case and plays classical music for roughly 43 minutes. More than 1,000 people walk past him, and only 7 stop to listen. He collects, over the time that he's there, only $32. I mean, like, maybe a couple of tens of real from his entire process, right? Maybe about 120, maybe 130 real from this entire process of playing music, right? Now, this man with the baseball cap is actually known by the name of Joshua Bell. He's one of the world's finest violin players, and he's playing a violin that was made in 1913 by a legendary violin maker, which is worth millions of dollars. Just imagine that. In this busy rush hour station, you've got a guy in a baseball cap playing a violin that's worth millions. No one knows that, obviously. No one knows or recognizes him as Josh Bell, this famous violinist. I mean, I don't think any of us would be able to mention a classical musician of this day and age if we were asked on the spot, right? We know our pop stars and stuff, our R&B and rap fans, the musicians that we know. But if you had to ask someone about a violin player or a piano player, very few people would be able to mention a modern day artist, right? But now just imagine this. Just imagine the contrast here. Just days earlier, the same person, Joshua Bell, he had filled a concert hall where seats were costing from anything from $100 up.

And the whole point of this was an experiment that was gently pulled their children along. Children live in the present, which is kind of a very interesting thing. A lot of the parents are in a rush. It's a metro. Everyone's moving. Everyone's going everywhere. Everyone's in a rush, right? But children seem to be more in the present. They are aware of what's happening. They are, yes, with mom and dad, trotting along to get to the next train. But when something happens that catches their attention, they stop. They stop and they want to be aware. Somewhere along the way, we've trained ourselves out of this idea, right? We've trained this out of ourselves about being present, being aware, being in the moment, being able to stop and stare at something. And we've done tons of shows over the last couple of weeks where that is something that is a difference between a person taking action and a person just going with the flow. Right? Whether that be someone saving someone's life, someone seeing an opportunity for a business idea that would change their life, so many different things, people not being present. Another bit of interesting research at Harvard, they tracked over 2,000 people through a phone app and checked in at random moments. Their minds were wandering almost half the time. People just out there, airy fairy, and just not being in the moment, just thinking about other things, right? And people were less happy when their minds were wandering, no matter what they were doing. The paper's title said it all: a wandering mind is an unhappy mind. And I think that is a very important takeaway. We spoke earlier about overthinking and how when you're overthinking, you do very little, more options, less action. Exactly here as well. As a wandering mind, a preoccupied mind, struggles to be in the moment, and again, struggles to be happy. Now, there are simple ways for you to overcome this and become more present in life. The first thing is one thing at a time. When you are drinking your morning coffee, drink your morning coffee, for goodness sake. Put away the phone. Stop having this incredibly powerful tool in your hand for distraction whilst enjoying a cup of coffee. When last have you truly actually enjoyed the smell of the cup of coffee, enjoyed the coffee shop that you're drinking your coffee in, enjoyed the company of the person you're probably sitting across that you're ignoring because you're on your phone busy scrolling? One thing at a time. When you're having family dinner, focus on the eating, focus on the people, focus on the conversation. That's number one. Number two, and this is such an important one, is put your phone down. Put your phone down, everyone. I know we are carrying around in our pockets probably one of the most powerful inventions in modern history, the cell phone. It puts a supercomputer in your hand anywhere, anytime. And with the advent of AI, you now have a personal assistant where you can do the most advanced research possible. You could change the course of history. But at the same time, what it's doing is it stops you from looking at the person across the table from you, noticing your children, having a conversation with your spouse, being in your own body for a moment. Put the phone down. And a very interesting thing is the 5-4-3-2-1 reset. Five things you see, four things you hear, three things you can touch, two things you can smell, and one thing you can taste. The tasting one is a little bit difficult. Like, I'm in a studio right now where there's nothing that I can taste unless I lick the table or the microphone. And both of those are extremely unappealing. But I can do the 5-4-3-2 of that process. But the idea here is it's giving your mind something to narrowly focus on. Very easily tool to do. If you're in the car, it might be difficult to do the smell one, for example, and the taste one. But the touch one could be just really feeling the feeling of the steering wheel in your hands, touching the dashboard slightly, feeling the chair that you're sitting on. There are things and ways you can actually actively do the 5-4-3-2-1 in your life at this very moment. And when you finally do arrive at your destination, hopefully home tonight, before you open the door, take a full deep breath at the door and finally just walk in and arrive. Be present at the location you're going into, especially if it's home. Because when you go through that door, you're putting on a different cap. You might be going in there.

as a spouse, you might be going in there as a parent, you might be going in there as an uncle or an aunt, you might be going in there as a grandparent, but there might be a very important reason for you to be present right now. And ask yourself a very simple question. What beautiful music is playing in my life that I keep walking past? Let me repeat that question, because it is absolutely profound when you think about the conversation we had earlier about Joshua Bell. What beautiful music is playing in your life that you are walking past? Your children, your spouse, your health, your life in general. I can guarantee you now, that question is something you should ask yourself when you get to that moment at your house door before you walk in. If you've been listening to the show in any way, concentrating, and I know it's difficult when you're driving, that's the one thing I hope you can take away from this, is what is the most beautiful thing in your life that you're walking past right now that you need to stop and be present for? Take a think about that one. Let's get back to the music. And when we get back, we're going to talk about some interesting developments. There is a Saudi-backed Makkah school that welcomes students in Gaza that I want to tell you about. So stay tuned for that one. I'm very excited. When we get back from the music, I look forward to sharing the story with you. If you want to have a conversation with me, 012-6484-691. I'll chat you after the break, only on SRFM, the heart of KSA.

Ladies and gentlemen, boys and girls, you're tuning in to the best station in town. That's right, it's SRFM. Let me hear you say it. What? Uh-huh. 3, 2, 1. 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

And welcome back, everybody. I will get to the postponement of the Saudi Red Sea Film Festival a little bit later. I did mention that one before. But before I do, I really want to mention that a Makkah school in the southern Gaza Strip has welcomed students for the new academic year this week, providing a dedicated learning environment supported by the Saudi aid agency KSA Relief. It's unbelievable. I thought that story we have to share. It's always nice to hear a little bit of a happy story coming out of places in around the world. Now, the opening day included activities to familiarize students with the school and its facilities, while health preparations were carried out ahead of the academic year. These included medical, dental, eye exams, as well as vaccinations for first grade students in coordination with the Palestinian Ministry of Health, which is fantastic. The school is part of a wider Saudi-backed initiative to establish and operate safe learning spaces for children affected by the disruption in education in Gaza. The school initially accommodates 1,000 male and female students and provides 32 teaching jobs, with the capacity expected to increase to 4,000 students in later phases. The Director of Education in Eastern, Khan Yunis, said that the school represents an important step towards rebuilding the education sector and resuming the educational process in the country. He further expressed his gratitude to Saudi Arabia, its leadership and people, for its humanitarian efforts to support the Palestinian people, stressing that education is a message of life and a foundation for building the future. I think it's awesome. Saudi relief efforts have also included food, shelter, and other essential assistance. A new KSA aid convoy carrying tents arrived in Gaza last week, with the center receiving their supplies for distribution to affected families. It's amazing because this latest school initiative reflects the broader focus of Saudi Arabia's response through KSA on supporting essential services and helping Palestinian children maintain access to education, which is such a great thing. And I thought I had to share the story with you. If you're excited about this, let me know your thoughts. 012-6484-691. Let's get back to the music, and I'll catch you after the break, only on SRFM, the heart of KSA.

0: Saudi Arabia's 2034 World Cup tournament nomination is a historic moment written in golden letters. The world will come to discover the beauty of our land and the culture of our people.
1: With regards to developing gratitude, one of our topics we're discussing tonight, American author A.J. Jacobs set himself a challenge, thanking every single person who helped make his morning a coffee. The barista, and that's where you kind of think most conversations will stop, right? No, not for this guy. He wanted to thank the farmers who grew the beans. He wanted to thank the truck driver. He wanted to know the person behind the design of the lid of his cup of coffee. The people who kept the warehouse free of pests. He wanted to speak to everybody, this guy. And he ended up thanking over 1,000 people. And he wrote a book about it called Thanks 1,000. Something you need to go take a look at. The book by A.J. Jacobs. His discovery is quite an interesting one. One ordinary cup connects you to 1,000 pairs of hands, right? Now try it with something even simpler, a glass of water on your table tonight. We take a quick little step to the left here to talk about the year of water, because here in the kingdom, much of our water comes from the sea. Saudi Arabia is among the largest producer of desalinated water in the world. Engineers, plant operators, pipeline workers, technicians all work so that you can open your tap and have a clean glass of water, and it appears so simple. So real gratitude for water shows how we can use it in our everyday life, right? You can close the tap or brushing your teeth. You can fix that dripping leak. You can take some time to really, you know, look after water by being a little bit more frugal with how you use it, because every drop has traveled a very long way to reach you. And this kind of goes back into our topic that we're discussing here about gratitude, is because the science backs gratitude up quite a bit. In one very well-known study, people who wrote down 5 things that they were grateful for each day for 10 weeks felt more optimistic, reported fewer health complaints, and even exercised about 1.5 hours more per week than people who wrote about their hassles. So you've got 2 exercises to do today, right? The first one is to write down everything that you're thinking about, all your worries. And are you able to actually fix them in the next 24 hours? But even more important task you have is to write down 5 things you are grateful for. You know, 5 things, alhamdulillah, that you are grateful for. 5 things, alhamdulillah, that you are stressed about, that you're overthinking about, right? And that is so important, because gratitude is already part of our everyday language. I've just said it now. Alhamdulillah in good times and in hard times is such a powerful tool of remembering that you should be grateful and you should be present and you should not overthink, right? Because everything is in His control, right? You need to really think about that word, if it's coming out of your mouth, if you're truly saying it with intention. There are 3 gratitude habits that you can start this week very easily. The first one being 3 good things before you go to bed. Be specific, not family, my family. More things like seeing my daughter before I went to bed tonight and sharing a laugh with her, or being able to have a conversation with my spouse about their day and both having a giggle about something that happened. These are the kind of specific things you got to mention, not generic, general things. Be specific. 3 good things before you go to bed. The second thing is thank one unseen person. This is the thing is, if you're able to remember the name, it could be the cleaner at your office, the security guard at the local mall, a delivery driver. Thank someone unseen who you normally would not say thank you to, and do it with absolute conviction. When you go home tonight, maybe you're driving into your compound, thank the security guys at the gate by having a stop and opening the window and really saying thank you for everything you do. We really appreciate you keeping us safe. Whatever it might be, make a concerted effort to thank one unseen person. And finally, send one message telling someone exactly why they matter to you. This could be to, maybe you haven't spoken to your parents in a couple of days, sending a message to mom and dad and saying, listen, I really am thankful for all the time you spent bringing me up as a young person, all the time you spent at work, earning money, trying to get me through school, always being there on when I'm sick. Thank you for everything you did for me. It could be a colleague that maybe was very, you know, present at a part in your life that you haven't had a chance to thank you for. Send a message telling someone exactly why they matter to you. Because gratitude doesn't change what you have. What it does do, it changes whether it feels like it is enough or you really do appreciate it. I can tell you now, by building gratitude into your life, you will be so surprised how differently you will view the world. If you change the cup in which you view the world into gratitude instead of pessimism, negativity, you'll be surprised how even bad things you can be grateful for in some situations. Alhamdulillah, I love that word. It's such a powerful word. When we get back from the break, we'll take a quick chat about the some news happening in the kingdom. But if you want to join a conversation, 012-6484-691. We're also very close to our conversation with the Saudi Baseball and Softball Federation. So stay tuned for that one as well if you're a baseball fan. Massive things being done by the Federation here in the kingdom. So stay tuned for that conversation as well. I'll catch you after the break only on SRFM, the heart of KSA.

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1: Our big finale will come a little bit later with regards to our topics, but the one I want to get to right now is, I don't know how often you do this, but you scrolling on Instagram and you see someone who has a life that you wish you had, or a body you wish you had, or something that you compare with your own, right? And you wonder yourself, like, oh, I wish I had that as well. And it does really create massive issues. And this idea of us needing to stop comparing to others is such an important topic to discuss. And I want to get into it quickly, where we discuss something that happened at the 1992 Olympic Games in Barcelona, where psychologists studied the faces of medal winners right after their events. The people rating the faces didn't know who won what. So they didn't know who was the gold medalist, who was the bronze, the silver. They didn't know. They just looked at the people's faces after their events. The surprise finding was that bronze medalists looked happier than silver medalists. Interesting, correct? Now, why? The silver medalists compare upwards. I was so close to a gold, you know, I was so close to first place. They seemed far less happier, whereas the bronze medalists compared downwards. I was so close not to get a medal at all. I'm so happy to be on the podium. Do you see the difference there? Fascinatingly, the difference between second and third place when it comes to the Olympic Games, right? Now, nearly the same achievement, a different comparison, a completely different feeling. That's the power of comparison, that and the power it has over all of us, right? Depending on where you are on that podium, you might be comparing upwards or comparing downwards. Now, which is obviously better? This is a big thing, right? And that's a conversation we will definitely have. But for now, today we carry a comparison machine in our very pockets. This cell phone of yours gives you the behind the scenes look at everyone else's highlight reel, and it can create such problems. No one ever posts on social media the traffic jam, the burnt rice, or even the tough day, but some people do. But in most cases, people only post about their best moments. And there's an old saying that says comparison is the thief of joy, right? When you compare yourself to others, you will always find something to complain about. There'll always be something to make you feel less happy. There'll always be something that'll make you feel bad. So don't compare. It's such a difficult thing. And I want you to kind of think of a date palm for a second, right? It doesn't compete with the palm beside it, right? It grows season by season and bears its own fruit. There's something really important about standing alone and not fighting for other people's shade, right? It's very important to stand alone and be happy with what you have season after season. Now, there are ways to step out of the comparison trap. I'm going to share with you four very easy ones. The first one is compare yourself with who you were last year. So before you compare yourself with anyone else, first compare yourself with the person who you were last year. Write a then and now list, and I guarantee you, you will be amazed. Number two, turn envy into curiosity. Instead of asking, why not me, ask, what can I learn from this person? So if you are scrolling on your, doom scrolling on your phone, you see someone who has a better physique or a better home or a better job, ask yourself, how can I learn from this person? What can I learn from this person? Can I have any takeaways from this person that can help me improve my life in some way, shape, or form? Number three is tidy your feed. That cell phone of yours, that feed of yours, is causing you problems, my friend. Mute the accounts that leave you feeling small. It might seem like a petty thing to do, but don't follow people, don't follow accounts that make you feel insignificant. Make the things that you are seeing positive for your life. You'll be surprised how different your feed will be and how different you will feel after scrolling. And finally, celebrate someone else's success out loud. Joy is not in short supply when you do so. I don't have much social media, right? And the only social media that I really have is LinkedIn. And LinkedIn is a great place to celebrate people's ups. Because normally they're career-based. They're not necessarily personal-based. They're career-based. And I think that is a place or an area in many of our lives where we don't celebrate always enough the small things. So I like to, whenever someone's message pops up on my feed that they're celebrating something in their career, I love to give a thumbs up, a little celebratory message as well, just so that I can let them know that, you know, someone has noticed. Because sometimes you'll see like zero people respond to it being that person who starts the spark, or just be the only person, you'll be surprised what a big deal that is for someone as well, right? Remember, you are in a race, and the only person who you're racing against is yourself. So stop comparing, stop looking, stop worrying about other people's races. Focus on your own. You'll be surprised how easy and more fulfilling life is when you are less worried about other people and what they have and what you don't have, and focusing on what's right in front of you. And you'll see you have the world in front of you. Worth thinking about. Shortly, we'll be going through to that conversation with the Saudi Baseball and Soccer Federation. So stay tuned for that one. Very excited to have a chat with them. So stay tuned for that one. It'll be around 6:30. So do stay tuned after the musical break. So yeah, I'll catch you after the musical break only on SRFM, the heart of KSA.
2: 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Him and then, him and that like that. They were like, pop, why you all like that? Why you talk like that? Why you all like that?

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1: Yep, it is.
0: Are we on air?
1: Yes, you are.
0: Oh, okay. Ladies and gentlemen, boys and girls, this is Sadia Radio, and you're tuning. No, wait, one more time. You're tuning. No, one more time. You're tuning to SRFM.
1: Really?
0: We're playing your top hits and talking about everything.
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1: Nice.
0: We got him and him on the trend.
1: Uh-huh.
0: Talking about what's next.
1: What's next?
0: What's next?
1: What's next?
0: One more time. 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Ladies and gentlemen, this is SRFM, your one-stop entertainment and the people's radio.

0: And welcome back, everybody, to The Ride Home. Hope you're doing well. It is exciting for me to be able to have a conversation with an organization which I've had the pleasure of being able to do some work with in the past, and also showcasing a sport which I think is growing quite a lot in the country, and that is baseball. And we're very lucky to have a representative from the Saudi Baseball and Softball Federation. So Ziad, great to have you on the air.
1: Hi, Andre. Happy to be with you.
0: Brilliant. So, I kind of we'll just get straight into the questions to make it easier for everyone. And I kind of want to ask you, tell us a little bit more about the Saudi Baseball and Softball Federation, and what exactly is your main roles and responsibilities?
1: Yeah, you know, the Saudi Baseball and Softball Federation is one of the several federations that were established in 2019. Mm-hmm. And, you know, one of the main roles of the federation is to build a big community around the sport, support the players, the practitioners. And, you know, the ultimate goal is to build a very big, strong national team for the kingdom, of course.
0: Of course, yeah. I mean, it makes a lot of sense, right? And I got to tell you, being able to have worked with you guys in a small way, in my small little way, I can see the passion there, and I can see the dedication, I can see the hard work, and I can see that it's definitely a federation that is definitely putting its money where its mouth is, right? You guys are doing such great work, and inshallah it's going to showcase in the future. Now, which age groups does the federation actually target, and is there a particular focus on youth and children?
1: Yeah, of course. For baseball, the federation targets children between, you know, 8 to 12 in order to develop strong national team in baseball in the future. As baseball, you know, as a sport that requires, you know, training from the early age, so like tennis or other sports. Mm. So that's for baseball. For softball, federation targets, you know, practitioners, those interested in the sport, and, you know, of course, men and women, of course.
0: Amazing. So now, what are the main programs, initiatives the federation is currently working on to promote the sport across different regions in the kingdom?
1: Yeah, the federation, alhamdulillah, has participated in the past in local international activities and also tournaments. Next October, inshallah, we will have the third edition of the NBC tournament that will take place in the Riyadh, inshallah, with the participation of several NBCs and their teams and players, inshallah, next October.
0: Wow, that's incredible. That's awesome. I mean, third edition, that's amazing. So it is definitely growing speed. Now, how does the federation actually identify and develop talent in baseball and in softball here in Saudi?
1: Yeah, alhamdulillah, we have recruited a lot of, you know, talents, but I think the best way to recruit the talent for the federation is through a, you know, schools that collaborate with the federation. In Riyadh, we have MISC schools, we have the Princess Noura University, also we have King Faisal schools and Al-Rawad schools. In Jeddah also, we have the Arab International schools. We have also Dar al-Fikr schools and Noon Academy, and there is also several of areas with a number of clubs around the kingdom.
0: It's amazing. I kind of just think, you know, here in Jeddah, we have a very cool little facility. The Red Sea Sports Club has a very nice little, like, baseball diamond, and they do some nice stuff to kind of encourage every Thursday evening they get together, and they have a bit of a hit around and a bit of a throw around, and it's nice to see that from the casual, you know, baseball player to the schools and everything, something is being done on a federation level. It's amazing. Now, what about the participation of women and girls in softball? How have you seen their participation develop?
1: Yeah, alhamdulillah, the participation of women and girls is an important part of developing softball in the kingdom. You know, we are, you know, seeing growing interest among women who are interested in the sports. We are working also to expand the, you know, the player base and provide them with the, you know, opportunities to compete and train also. Mm-hmm. Our ambition is to build a strong women's national team that represents the kingdom regionally and internationally, including, you know, players, coaches, and also officials and umpires for the sport.
0: It's clear to see that there are some huge plans being made. And so what are some of the greatest

0: ambition that the Federation currently has for the local international levels? What are some of the great things that are trying to be done?
1: Yeah, alhamdulillah, you know, the Federation, the greatest ambition for the Federation is to build a large baseball community around the kingdom. You know, baseball is a great team sport. I'm sure, Andre, you know that. So, the international level and method, you know, building a very strong national team that can compete at you know, major regional and also international competition is a the key goal for the Federation.
0: You know, it's interesting for me, like one of the takeaways that I got from seeing, for example, the kids that I work with doing baseball is when you look at in terms of Saudi sports, there's not a lot of throwing and catching games. Do you know what I mean?
1: Yes.
0: A lot of the sports that kids play here are, for example, shooting games like baseball, like basketball, and maybe sports that use their feet like football. And what baseball does is it allows them to train a different skill set that maybe they haven't had a chance to do, and that's throwing and catching. And as young children, that is a basic skill that every child should at some point learn in some way, shape, or form. And if there's no like national sport that focuses on throwing and catching, it can be a skill that they can lack. And I think baseball plays a really fun role to kind of fill up that hole in education as well, which is one of my fortes. But I want to ask you, though, like, I'm curious about you as a person, right? Like, I want to know is why baseball? Why baseball for you? Like, why did you choose baseball?
1: Yeah, baseball for me, like, you know, just like you said, Andre, baseball is really... you know, a team sports have a, you know, baseball, like if you like baseball, you will like the ideas around the game, the team effort, the, you know, other than, you know, it's not like the tennis, it's like one player. No, it's like team sports and a lot of good ideas for baseball, of course.
0: Do you have a favorite like team in America that you support? Is it like, do you have like your favorite team in baseball?
1: Yeah, sure. The Chicago Cubs.
0: I was waiting like the Red Sox or something like that, but that's a cool one.
1: No.
0: The Yankees.
1: You know, I'm very passionate guy about American sports in general. So I watch, you know, the MLB, the NFL, also the NBA. So. The Chicago Cubs will be my team, yes.
0: What's nice was they recently had the Home Run Derby on Netflix, actually, funny enough, which was quite cool.
1: Yeah.
0: And I thought that was a very unique thing to kind of be able to have people to have access. And you can mean you could have watched it on Saudi Netflix if you wanted to see the Home Run Derby. And I thought that was a cool addition because it gives people access to a sport and a variation of the game itself that people might not know about.
1: Yeah. Baseball now is growing... like very, very fast. Also, last summer was the World Classic Baseball. So that is also a big reason why baseball, like you said, is growing very fast.
0: What's nice about baseball also is baseball has its variations like softball. And there's even variations where you don't even need a bat. You can play with your hand, right?
1: Yes.
0: So there's so many different ways and entry points and access points for the game that I think it makes it a very easy sport for people to play. And I'm hoping that schools give you as a federation the opportunity to showcase the different ways in which baseball can be played, because for a lot of people they probably think, oh no, it's an equipment heavy sport, it needs a lot of space, it's very technical. Realistically, it's a very easy sport to pick up and play.
1: Yeah, Andre, that's very, very right. And also, you know, in baseball, for example, maybe you can handle the bat or you can hit the baseball, but also you can, if you're not good in this one, maybe you will go in defense and play, you know, pick up the glove and catch the ball. So that's why baseball, like you said, is very, very amazing sports.
0: If you could give someone advice about the skills they need to be a good baseball player, what would you think it would be? Would it be diet? Would it be exercise? Would it be learning the game? Like, what do you think are some of the skill sets that someone needs to be a good baseball player?
1: I think, first of all, maybe if you have a good eye, that's, I think, for me, number one. And also arm strength. And first of all, I think you have to learn, you know, the rules. And also you have to watch the league, because if you watch the MLB, for example, you will fall in love with baseball you know, very fast. So, you know, I would say that, yes.
0: That's awesome. I'm so glad that I was able to get you onto the air and discuss the Federation. I think there is, what's great about it is this amazing young people like yourself who are the backbone behind where the sports are going to go in this kingdom. You know, there's the old guys that are leading the way on the top right, but it takes young men like you with your passion and your commitment and your charisma and your energy to really take the sport moving forward. And I got to tell you, it's great to have you on the show. It's great to have you speaking about something that you're so passionate about. And I'm really hoping that we can see from those seven schools and universities that we spoke about earlier that can triple, even quadruple, 10x more schools getting involved in sports. And I look forward to working with you guys some more. And hopefully we can move the sport even more here in Jeddah and in the country at large.
1: Yeah, Andre, thank you. I hope baseball will grow, inshallah, in the kingdom very fast, inshallah.
0: I've got to tell you, with you there in the Federation, it's in good hands.
1: Inshallah, Andre, inshallah.
0: Thank you so much, Ziad. We'll chat to you soon, okay?
1: Thank you.
0: Thank you, sir. Now, that I'm so excited that I was able to have Ziad from the Saudi Baseball and Softball Federation on air, because I can tell you now they are doing some great work, not just the things that we've spoken about. There's so much being done behind the scenes. They've taken some really young, talented baseball players around the world to compete. There's, you know, really big things being done to move the sport here in the kingdom. And to each and every single person who's in the Saudi Baseball and Softball Federation, you are all absolute legends. You're one of the hardest working federations that I've had the pleasure of engaging with, and I'm so impressed every time I get to speak to you and how much passion each and every one of you has. It's really, really powerful, and I'm hoping that, you know, we as a community can back the federations. If you are a school, if you are an organization that has some space, if you're able to help support the federations, please reach out to them. It's a two-way street here, folks. The federations are making a lot of effort to go out there and do outreach for their sports, but we as a community need to also meet them halfway. We need to call them, invite them, support them in whatever way possible we can, because I guarantee you, together we can create a sporting landscape that gives absolutely every single child the opportunity to discover a sport that they can love and thrive at. And this is one of the federations doing some incredible work, so please go check them out online. They're the Saudi Baseball and Softball Federation. Go Google them right now. You'll find all their social media handles and so forth available right there on Google, so, or on your search engine of choice. So go and check it out. And yeah, thank you again to Ziad. You were so amazing, dude. Well done. We'll catch you guys after the break. We'll come back, some more news from the kingdom. And yeah, we'll get into our final breakdown of today's show. So definitely stay tuned for that one. I'll catch you after the break, only on SRFM, the heart of KSA.

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1: Welcome back, everyone, and finally I can get to it. Saudi Arabia's Red Sea International Film Festival has unfortunately been postponed, and its upcoming edition to the fourth quarter of 2027, and the festival will take place in Jeddah, said the decision following a comprehensive review of the timing of its next edition, including the logistical requirements involved in staging an international event of this scale. They are looking ahead to a return to the historic Jeddah. The Red Sea Film Foundation's work continues year-round through its programs, initiatives, and support for filmmakers and the wider film community. And the sixth edition was originally expected to take place in December 2026, although the foundation did not provide a specific new date for 2027. We can definitely look forward to seeing it later on in 2027. The event has become a major fixture of the international film calendar, bringing filmmakers, actors, industrial professionals all the way here to Saudi Arabia for screenings, premieres, and the industry's programs. So definitely worth keeping an eye out for this one. If you are looking for something exciting, this is really, it's always a really fascinating and highly high profile event. So stay tuned. It's not going to be in December, but it will definitely be sometime next year. So keep your eyes open for that one. Let's get back to the music. We'll get back to our final little conclusion of today's show. So stay tuned for that one. Some great music coming up. So enjoy, and I'll catch you after the break only on SRFM, the heart of KSA.

And welcome back, everybody. I thought this music would be the perfect bit of the soundtrack to our grand conclusion. And at the start of tonight's show, I asked you to picture a glass of cloudy water. Now, tonight, we learned how to actually settle that glass. From the Penn State researchers, most of what we are worrying about will never happen. So stop stirring the glass. From Joshua Bell and those children in the metro station, the music is playing right now. Just stop and listen. From AJ Jacobs and his thousands of thank yous, your ordinary day is held up by countless of hands. It's important you start noticing them. And from the gold or the bronze medalists at Barcelona, joy depends on where you're looking. Look at what you already have. It's so, so important. So if we put it all together, here's what happens to that glass when you let it rest. When you stop overthinking, the sand stops swirling. When you're present, you can finally see clearly. When you're grateful, you notice how much is already in your glass. And when you stop comparing, you start staring at everyone else's glass. You stop staring at everyone else's glass and you start to notice yours alone. I think it's really important, folks. And as we are celebrating Saudi National Day, it is a perfect time for us to look around at our families, at where we are, at the country we're in, and be able to truly be able to appreciate this opportunity that we have. So here is my challenge for you tonight, right? And it takes only 60 seconds. When you get home tonight, pour yourself a glass of water. Before you drink, hold it and take three slow breaths. Name three things you're grateful for today. Then slowly drink and let your mind settle with it. Don't wait for a quieter life to feel peace. Settle the water and find the peace that's been there all along in your life. Like we said earlier, what is the music that is currently playing in your life that you are not noticing and you're walking past? That is the one line that I truly hope stays with you from today's show. I'm Dre de Belay. This is The Ride Home, and I truly hope you enjoyed your evening. And don't forget, the music is playing. Don't walk past it. Your life is happening. Go and live it. I'll catch you guys next time, only on SRFM, the heart of KSA. This is the heart of KSA, SRFM, and I'll catch you guys same time, same place, only on your heart of KSA, SRFM. Bye, everybody. See ya.

Guilty pleasures, y'all. That's what we're talking about today on All Things Considered, only on SRFN. Guilty pleasures, the things we love but would rather not admit. Yeah, that's today's topic. Now, listen, the thing is we feel guilty about it. This is the downside of a guilty pleasure, you know? The thing is, it makes us happy. And see, that today I want to stress the fact that even though it might

be good for us. Even though it's just, it's not going to benefit us in any way, shape, or form. But it makes us happy for just 2 seconds. Is it okay to have it or not? That's today's question. I'll be right back.

Welcome back, y'all, listening to All Things Considered. You know what the beauty of this topic is? You know, is that we all have some kind of guilty pleasure. Maybe not one, not two, maybe a list of guilty pleasures. And even the person who claims they don't, because there are certain people like, no, I don't have. Let me think. Because I asked, remember, before every single show, I asked, what's your guilty pleasure? Just out of curiosity. Mind you, just part that I am nosy. I want to see what other people's guilty pleasures are. And I want to see if I'm normal. That's another thing. Because I do have a list. And the thing is, some people are like, no, I can't really think of any guilty pleasure. No, I would never eat after 5 p.m. and I would never do this and I would never do that and I would never miss a day. Oh, but be quiet. Be quiet and sit down. You're lying. Every single human being has some kind of guilty pleasure. That's what we're talking about. It's because why? Because it's impossible to only enjoy the things that are good for us. It's impossible. So what you're saying that you enjoy, say you're having a sweet tooth and so you'll just eat some watermelon. Oh, subhanAllah, your sweet tooth is just like, oh, I feel so much better right now. Is that, are there people like that? Or no. Here's a really annoying one. Let's say you are on a diet, you got your sweet tooth, and what do they tell you to eat? You can eat one date. How many? One. Because one date usually has 100 calories, so if you do it, and it depends on the size of the date. So you're telling me to eat one date, and that will cure my sweet tooth. Yeah, or you can eat an apple. See, I could never be friends with these kinds of people. So today, us normal people, we're going to talk about guilty pleasures. We're going to have fun. We're going to enjoy them. We're going to say it's okay. You know what? It's okay. If you have that guilty pleasure, hadi. Huh? Let's start with food pleasures. Food, okay? Each time I come back from a song, we're gonna hold one section. Today, right now, we're going to talk about food. Now look, food probably is the biggest category.

guilty pleasures. We all know it. Like waking up in the middle of the night eating a big chocolate cake that was kind of like probably a week ago in the refrigerator, Adi. You tell yourself, yeah, it doesn't go off. You know, if you just pop it in the microwave for just like 2 seconds, it'll be nice and new and nice and melted. Ah, it's okay. You know what some people do? This is their guilty pleasure. Now, this, I don't know about this one. They dip their French fries into milkshakes. I have no idea. Look, I didn't try it, so I'm not going to cuss it. You know? So, listen, no judging. No judging. If they want to dip their fries in the milkshakes, let them dip their fries in the milkshake, man. Having breakfast here for dinner, Adi. Eating instant noodles when or right before your home-cooked meal, Adi. It's okay to have a little snack. It's okay. Eating cold pizza straight from the fridge. Listen. We're not eating anything cold. Just pop it in the microwave. Every house has a microwave. But you know, some people actually enjoy cold pizza. Now, these people, no judging. Here's another one. Having a second dinner because the first dinner was too early. That's normal. Is it normal? Is it not normal? You had your dinner at 5 o'clock and then comes 9 o'clock. You're still hungry, but peckish. And somebody's sitting for their dinner. What? You're just going to sit there and watch? That's rude. You could sit there and eat with them. Ah, it's okay. It's okay. Okay, here's one. Ordering an entire dessert just for yourself and refusing to share. Now, why would that be rude? Or how can it be not okay? Just question. I order my dessert. This is my dessert. Who made the rule that desserts should be shared? I don't understand the logic behind it. If I ordered it, that means it's mine. That means I'm going to eat the whole thing. So it's not technically a guilty pleasure if you're going to eat the whole thing because it's mine. Stay tuned, y'all. We're back.

Welcome back, y'all. Listening to All Things Considered. Today, we're talking about guilty pleasures. See, we talked about food. Food was the funnest. Next one is television pleasures. Let's be honest. We're going to be honest here. Not everything we watch needs to be an award-winning documentary. I mean, I remember my dad, Allah yarhamu, he used to only watch these amazing movies that, you know, had, you know, like Gladiator and historical movies and things like, you know, with lots of production and cinematography and award-winning this or that. Like, Dad, you know, listen, never was there a horror movie that won all of this. Never. Let's be straight. You know, I think it's the cheapest movies to make, the horror clips, but they're my favorite. This is a guilty pleasure. I just like it, you know? So it's okay. It's okay. You can tell yourself it's okay. So I asked the question, you guys answered. In the television or movie category, what's your guilty pleasure? They're saying rewatching Friends, for example. Who watches Friends? I can never get into Friends. Seinfeld, okay. But Friends is so corny. It's like us, I don't know, 90s kids, I think, really love Friends. And they get really offended when I say that. It's just so corny, man. The characters are corny. Setting was corny. It's just all corny. It's corny. Seinfeld, 100 times was better. Next one was, what did we say? We said no judging. Okay. Watching terrible horror movies. Guilty pleasure. And yes, that's okay. Let's see. Watching a show you claim to hate, but you have to watch it because you started it. Because you just have to. Like, for example, you know, the new series on Netflix right now. Everybody was waiting for it. It was a scary one. It is a disappointment. It's a flop, but we're going to watch it. You know what I'm talking about, and I know what I'm talking about. Next one. Let's see. You complain about the storyline. You'll complain, but you'll watch it. Then you immediately press next episode. That's a guilty pleasure. That's a guilty pleasure. We don't have to watch anything we don't have to watch because we're spoiled like that. Watching, for example, romantic movies or whatever. Listen, who cares? Who's going to judge you for something that you watched? I mean, I have, for example, a series that I watch, and I watched it for, I don't know how many times. Every single time I sleep, it puts me to sleep, and I have to watch it. And so I watch it until the end, and then I rewatch it. And who's gonna judge you? First of all, nobody can see you. That's one. And second of all, who cares if it makes you happy, makes you go to sleep, if it gives you comfort? Do it. Stay tuned, y'all. Be right back.

the heart of KSA. Okay, now listen. The joy of doing absolutely nothing. When I asked so many people, that was the number one thing. For example, you've got a weekend coming and you're asked, so what do you have planned? Nothing. Oh, that's so lovely. Look, the thing is, you reach a certain age and it becomes lovely. When you're young, no, you want to be doing something. Let's go out. Yeah, let's go out. I have nothing. I have nothing planned. I have nowhere to go. I have nothing to achieve. No improvement whatsoever. Nothing. You know, let's say there were some plans canceled. What happens? You know you're in that boat if you find yourself having immediate relief after plans have been canceled. Spend the entire week in pajamas. Pajama weekend. Oh, how lovely is pajama weekend? It's lovely. It's one of the most loveliest things in the world. You know, staying in bed after you've woken up, just sitting there. Just sitting there, looking at the wall, going on your phone, just doing nothing. See? Ordering food because you don't like what's cooked. And you don't want, obviously, you're not going to cook something for yourself. So you just order food. Yeah. See? Take a nap. Have a completely empty calendar and loving every minute of it. That is called a guilty pleasure. I don't understand why that should be guilty, but it's a guilty pleasure and you should be proud of it. Stay tuned, Jill.

Welcome back, y'all. Listening to All Things Considered. Okay, we're talking about guilty pleasures, y'all. I don't understand why this list is guilty. I have no idea why people feel that doing these little acts gives them a guilty feeling. I just don't get it. Because I asked a question, you guys answered. The little habits that they do. For example, smelling a brand new book. What's so guilty about that? You want to smell the book? Smell the book, man. Even though, you know, with these e-books now, we kind of lost the feel of

0: actual books, the smell of actual books in a, and yeah, well, it's okay. It's okay. Next one, popping bubble wrap. Who, you know, when somebody gets, for example, bubble wrap and they don't pop it, I think that they're odd. There's something totally wrong with them. So on the contrary, this isn't a guilty pleasure, man. That's like a must. You have to pop the bubble wrap. It's just like a, it's, that's it. You have to. Next one is peeling the protective plastic off a new electronic device. Don't you guys, I don't want to use the word hate. I'm still going to have to use, okay, but let's not use the word hate. But let's say hate. People who won't take that plastic off. It could be, okay, I can understand the first week you want to keep the protective plastic on something. But especially, for example, their car. Got the plastic on the seats. Take the plastic off, man. No? It's a brand new car. Leave the plastic on. You can't leave the plastic on. And that goes for a lot of things. You just keep the plastic on. Take it off. It's a guilty pleasure. Take it off. That's one of the most, that's the funnest thing of getting something new. Taking the protective plastic off. And don't you just feel, I know it's not nice, but don't you just wish that you can take it off for them? Look, I did it once. Once I did it. But then I really saw that the person got upset and I never did it again. I'm like, okay, that's dangerous territory for people who love to keep the plastic wrap, the protective wrap. The next one. Here's something that this is a guilty pleasure because it's embarrassing. Watching carpet cleaning videos. I don't know what's up with this carpet cleaning videos, man. But I'm obsessed with them. I could watch them and watch them and watch them intently. And I'm like, now you missed a spot. Wait. Or pimple popping videos. They're disgusting. But we just watch them. And we cuss it, but we watch them. Here's another one. Oh, this one. Reading the argument. No, wait, I'm sorry. Reading the comments. If it's just a bit of an odd video, you saw it. It's embarrassing. You wouldn't say, it's just not right. But I immediately jump to the comment section. And the thing is, they actually see what I saw. And they're thinking what I thought. So I'm like, okay, that's a clickbait. But it works. Next one is opening the fridge repeatedly, even though you know it's exactly what's inside. Open it, close it, open it, close it. Maybe you find something. Maybe somebody hit something. Nobody hit anything. Next one is, let's see. Looking at expensive houses online. Oh, who cares? That's not a guilty pleasure. Listen, you guys, guilty pleasures are guilty pleasures, man. We can't make any normal act a guilty pleasure. You just can't. Stay tuned, Jill. Brew Buck.
1: I wanted somebody who's gonna love me for me. Baby. Somebody I could love for them.

Welcome back. Listen to All Things Considered, talking about guilty pleasures, shopping. Okay, here's the shopping category. You know, for example, collections. So some people collect things. Like some people collect stamps. I don't think people collect stamps these days. What do you think? Other people, for example, they... Okay, let's see. Because I did ask. What's your guilty shopping pleasure? And here's what they say. Buying another notebook when you have 17 unused ones. Some people are obsessed with notebooks. What are you writing in notebooks? You know, I lost the skill of writing. I swear, when I write anything, I could never read what I wrote. That's how bad my handwriting has become. Because we're typing everything or we lost the technique. It's very sad now. Here it is. Here's another one. Purchasing scented candles and refusing to light them. It's okay. That's not a guilty pleasure. That's just being stingy, and it's okay to be stingy sometimes. Here's one. Buying exercise equipment because apparently purchasing it counts as exercise. Yes. You know, there's this tiny little treadmill. I'm so tempted to buy it. It's so tiny. It could actually fit underneath your bed or underneath your couch. And I could see people on it, you know, on

social media. I am so tempted to buy it. But I'm not going to because look, anything that flimsy is not going to work 100%. I'm just so tempted. See, that's the power of marketing. Yeah, and your brain is telling you 100% this isn't going to work, 100%. But amazing, amazing marketing, man. I'm just so tempted. But I'm not. Anyways, here's another one. Buying expensive skincare because the packaging looks luxurious. Look, if you start buying expensive skincare because the packaging looks luxurious, you'll do it when you have excess money. But once things start getting tight, you'll say, okay, خلاص, I've tried that, done that. Okay, let's go to the basic stuff. Things that actually work. They don't need to smell like anything. Packaging is plain, but it does the same job. So, Adi, you do you. Okay? Next one is buying clothes for an imaginary lifestyle. You see something on Pinterest, you're like, oh, I'd love to have that style. You immediately go to any kind of, you know, clothes outlet. Get that style. It's okay, you guys. Why? Why are these guilty pleasures? I'll tell you why they're guilty pleasures. Because we already have clothes. Loads.

you know, those water bottles. People started getting, you know, those big ones, every single color to match their outfit. That's just silly. It's their guilty pleasure. You know, sometimes you have to, because the thing is, if you don't get it, you'll be obsessing over it. You won't sleep nights if you don't get it. So just calm your mind and get it, man. Calm your mind and get it. Stay tuned, y'all.

Welcome back, y'all. So maybe the term itself is part of the problem. Guilty pleasure. I mean, why should we feel guilty for liking a particular song or apologize for watching a silly movie or spending an afternoon doing nothing is considered less respectable than spending an afternoon being productive? Why? Perhaps we need a new name, don't you guys think? Not guilty pleasures. How about we just call them pleasures? It's pleasures. I mean, listen, I know some habits deserve a little, just a tiny little bit of scrutiny. But they're damaging. Are they damaging our health? No. Our finances? Maybe just a little, but not too much. You know? So if it is, then okay, fine. You can think about it. But if it's harmless, it's just enjoyable and makes your day just a tiny little bit brighter, perhaps we don't really need to defend it. And what are we going to do? We're going to call them pleasures instead of guilty pleasures. And with that, come to the end of our show for today. This was Miha Deriri behind the mic, Mandara Siri behind the controls, and I am out of here. Adios, y'all. See you guys tomorrow.

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1: Hello everyone and welcome to the show. You're listening to Your Health with Dr. Sabreen. I'm your host, Dr. Sabreen, and Ali's on the controls. And this is SRFM, the heart of KSA. Today, I want to talk about nutrigenomics. Nutrigenomics is a fascinating, up-and-coming field that uses genetic testing to determine the interplay between genes, nutrition, and health. This information is then used to help pinpoint the ideal diet for each individual, and this might be the future of how we eat. Nutrigenomics is the study of how food affects a person's genes and how a person's genes affect the way the body responds to food. Nutrigenomics is used to learn more about how genes and diet together may affect a person's health and their risk of developing diseases, such as cancer. It may also help find new ways to prevent or treat disease. So today we are going to have a very special guest to talk about this and much more. Our guest is Dr. Ohoud Elharbi. She completed her PhD in nutrigenomics, she completed her master's in nutrient deficiency, and her bachelor degree in medical laboratory, specializing in microbiology and molecular biology. Dr. Ohoud performed nutrition and consultation using DNA testing, which is an experience that made her so passionate about gene and diet interactions. Dr. Ohoud, welcome to the show. Thank you for being with us today. We're so pleased to have you.
2: Hi, Dr. Sabreen. It's a pleasure to be with you today. Thank you for having me with you.
1: How are you?
2: I'm doing well, thank you. How are you?
1: Good. It's good to have you. So we've talked on the phone previously to discuss a little bit our episode, and I'm really excited that you're going to share with us all the information that we talked about. So just at the beginning, tell us a little bit more about yourself and about how you got into this field.
2: Well, basically, when I graduated from medical laboratory and worked in the molecular genomic lab in King Fahad Research Center in Jeddah, I had an interest in vitamin D and how it influenced disease. And from there, I switched to nutrition. And while I was doing my graduate studies, I learned about nutrigenomics, which is a fairly new science that started in early 2000s, and how nutrients impact disease risk and also improve health and wellness via the gene-diet relationship. And from there, I went forward, completed my training, and worked with clients using genetic testing. And I found it fascinating how we can control our genes rather than the misconception idea that a lot of people think that our genes determine our future. While it's not, it's our behavior. What we do is what determine how our gene impact our body and impact our health.
1: This is amazing. So, really interesting.
2: Thank you. Yeah. Thank you.
1: So I was reading after we talked about the nutrigenomics and nutrigenetics, and it's really fascinating. But could you please tell us the difference between both terminologies?
2: Indeed. So to cover it all, nutritional genomics, which encompasses both nutrigenomics

0: in nutrigenetics. It's the study of how in the information of food and genes interact and the consequences of these two-way relationships. So in another term, nutrigenomics, which is part of nutritional genomics, is how the food we eat change how our genes are expressed. So our genes are made of four letters, and these four letters are translated to instruct our body to function in a certain way. So it's our body manual. It's our fingerprint. Mm-hmm. And we all, human beings, are sharing 99.9% of our genes and only different in 0.1%, which make us different physically, physiologically, metabolically, and how we respond to environmental exposure. So that's how nutrigenomics are explained, is how the food affects the expression of the genes. And I will give you an example in a bit, if I may.
1: Yes, please.
0: Nutrigenetics, thank you. Nutrigenetics, on the other hand, is the study of how genes determine the effect of nutrients on the body. So it the genes, which is how the instruction for the body, how it works, it affects how we metabolize, absorb, utilize the nutrients, whether it's a natural, nutraceutical, as well as if it's synergies, it's a whole food, and how this absorption or metabolism of the food affect disease risk and affect our well-being.
1: Yeah, we're going to get to that in a bit. This is really, really interesting. But first, can you give me the examples that you were talking about, please?
0: Yeah, sure. So a simple example of nutrigenomics, which is how the food affects gene expression. Now, we all know as a female that women who are pregnant are encouraged to take folic acid, mm-hmm. which is vitamin B9. Mm-hmm. Folic acid is important in DNA methylation, so it's important for the makeup of the DNA. And the low level of folic acid causes a disease. It's called spina bifida. So spina bifida, it's actually a birth defect that affects the spine and the spinal cord. Mm. And in the lack or the low level of folic acid, the metabolism of the DNA, the methylation of the DNA, that's what causes the birth defect. Surprisingly, recent research found that not only the mother diet is important, but also the father diet. So here, by avoiding the low level of folic acid during conception or during pregnancy, we prevent the occurrence of spina bifida. That's for nutrigenomics. While when we look at nutrigenetics, which is how gene instruct the body for absorption, there are genetic variation. So as I mentioned, we are different 0.1%. Mm-hmm. Genetic variation affect how we absorb. So some people may absorb less than others. And therefore, there is a gene, MTHFR. This gene affects the enzyme that is responsible for folic acid metabolism, and there is a variant in that gene that was identified affect some people, their absorption of this nutrient, it's a vitamin, and therefore specific recommendation, here what we call a personalized recommendation, is that when we identify those people with this variant, we would recommend them to increase their intake of this nutrient to avoid low levels of folic acid, mm-hmm. and folic acid also implied in Prentice anemia. So it's in the lack of folic acid or like severe low levels of folic acid, mm-hmm. there is a risk of developing anemia. And that can be applied to a lot of vitamins, vitamin D, vitamin B12, iron also, vitamin A. There's a lot of variants that's been identified already, and they are affecting how people absorb certain nutrients.
1: Okay. This is really, really nice. So we're going to take just a short musical break, and then we'll be right back with so much more to say on nutrigenomics and nutrigenetics, with Dr. Ahud, our guest, after the break. So stay tuned. This is SRFM, the heart of KSA.

0: Welcome back, Dr. Ahud. Today we are talking about nutrigenomics and nutrigenetics, and before the break you were explaining the difference between both. And could you please just sum up again for those who are just joining us now, what is nutrigenomics and what is nutrigenetics?
1: Hi, Dr. Sabrine. Welcome back. So nutrigenomics and nutrigenetics is the work under the umbrella of nutritional genomics, and it is how the food we eat impact our gene expression, how our genes are expressed or developed during embryo or after. And as well as nutrigenetics is how the gene instructs the body to respond to food, and it's how it affects our body metabolism and how the body deal with the food we eat.
0: So this can also have an effect on a person's health and risk of developing diseases, right? So we can maybe use it to find like new ways to prevent, maybe not treat disease. But so in your opinion, how does nutrigenomics or nutrigenetics influence the disease risk, and how can it be applied, if it can be applied, in disease prevention?
1: Thank you, Dr. Sabrine. That's a really great point. So nutrigenetics and nutrigenomics plays an important role not only in treating diseases and illnesses, but also in promoting health and wellness through basic and clinical steps. And it's the critical step for the future of both personalized nutrition and precision healthcare, which is the vision of 2030 right now. There are multiple gene variants that we only touched based on the nutrients metabolism as vitamin and minerals, but also there's impact for nutrigenomics and nutrigenetics in food metabolism, like calories, how the body uses nutrients that impact in diseases such as diabetes, high blood pressure. And if we take high blood pressure an example, there are a general rule recommendation for the public known worldwide that people who may consume more than 2,300 milligram of sodium, they have increased risk of high blood pressure.
0: Yeah.
1: However, nutrigenomics research found that there are a gene variant that actually divide people into two groups. One are called salt sensitive and the other one called salt resistant.
0: Okay.
1: Those who are salt sensitive, if they may consume more than 1,500 milligram of sodium, they may have increased risk of high blood pressure, which is a lower level of sodium than the general recommendations that known worldwide that talks about, which is 2,300 milligram. Mm. The salt resistance group, if they consume more than 1,500 milligram of sodium, they may not have increased risk of high blood pressure. So this is a personalized recommendation that can be targeted, target boost before developing the disease while they're still at the shore of the sea, and tell them, you know what, you guys, you got to be careful. Don't reach 2,300. Keep your sodium intake low.
0: Mm-mm-mm.
1: And another example, if I may add, which is for the FTO gene. This is not for disease prevention, but also for preventing obesity. As we spoke before, you and I, obesity is a worldwide
0: yes.
1: epidemic, and it's increasing here in the Gulf countries.
0: Yes.
1: So the FTO gene affects how the body metabolizes food, and it affects the body weight, the BMI. So some people may have higher risk of increased BMI than others. Another also gene variant, which is located at the gene STAT3, also affect how people store fat. So some people, if they consumed high saturated fat, which is the fat that may look solid in the room temperature, such as butter, if I may call it an Arabic semna, which is the fat mm-hmm. from animal fat, those people, if they consume this type of fat, they have increased risk of adding fat around the abdominal area.
0: Mm.
1: But if they consume fat as a mono or polyunsaturated, which is the vegetable fat such as olive oil, canola oil, they may not have such risk. So they may not add fat. So by just choosing the right type of oil
0: mm-mm.
1: in diet, they decrease the risk of obesity.
0: Nice. Very nice. And I just had another question for our listeners.

0: listeners, if somebody was interested in going to having a consultation on this, is this field developed in Saudi now? Where can people find these types of tests that can be done to apply the nutrigenomics on their health?
1: Thank you very much. It is not really at the moment. Okay. And the reason why is because we need markers for Saudis that can be suitable for the Saudi population. Are there tests? There are many tests worldwide developed outside the country. Mm. And I worked with multiple companies in the West, but their genetic markers not fully applied in the Saudi population.
0: Of course.
1: Indeed, yes. However, it is coming soon. We are working, me and my colleague, and developing one and confirming it by doing studies in the Saudi population. There is a lack of research, but it is developing as we speak. And hopefully within a year from now, we will be able to be confidently saying, yes, there is a nutrigenomic test that is suitable for the Saudi population.
0: Wow. I'm really looking forward to reading or hearing about this so that we can share it. Now, if I just ask you, because we are kind of running out of time, and I know there are still so many things to be said about this topic, and I'm sure we will have you. I hope we have the chance to have you again to discuss this furthermore. But just if you had like a summary or like a key point to give our listeners, like a take-home message from this topic today, what would you say?
1: I would say don't compare your diet to anyone else, and don't compare how you respond to diet to someone else, because we all respond to diet differently. In the time of social media, there is tons of nutrition, false information, general information in the media. And by following them, we may help or may harm our body because what works for others may not work for us.
0: This is a really, really, really nice key point to keep in mind. And this applies also to a lot of other things. I see people sometimes taking even medication that is not prescribed for them. We kind of have a tendency of asking people rather than asking doctors or checking what is suitable for us or not. So it's really nice that this is the highlight that you're giving. And with this, I really want to thank you again for being with us and for talking about this fantastic and really fascinating topic, and I really hope we can have the chance of having you again on the show.
1: Thank you. Thank you, Dr. Safreen. It was a great pleasure speaking with you today, and it would be my honor to be speaking with you again in this topic or any other topic as well.
0: Thank you so much, Dr. Ahoud. Bye.
1: Bye-bye.
0: So thank you guys for tuning in. I hope you found this topic interesting, and I'm sure we will have a chance to discuss it again because we didn't finish talking about everything. It's a really, really interesting topic. So just as Dr. Ahoud was saying, keep in mind that what works for someone may not work for you because we are each separate and different individuals. So with this, I want to thank you and I'll see you next time. Bye.

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My people and my listeners, welcome to a new episode of In the Loop, and you're tuned in to SRFM, your favorite radio station, and we're back again, ladies and gentlemen, with some interesting stuff. Every single episode, I really don't know where to start from. Everything has been incredible and insane, as always. But ladies and gentlemen, of course, without further ado, for those of you that are new to the show, this is Athman Dahlawi behind the microphone, and joining us behind the controls and supporting us, the incredible and lovely sound engineer, the maestro himself, Abdullah Al-Ghatani. And let's go ahead and start off with this one interesting sci-fi type of news that I saw, and immediately I had all my doubts at the very first. It's called a soft robot. Ladies and gentlemen, I'm going to start with something that is pretty much something you could call as a magic trick for a reason. The scientists have built a robot that walks straight off the machine that made it. Plain and simple, right? This is Star Wars. Scientists, ladies and gentlemen, have made this, not assembled, not screwed together. It just prints, it finishes, and it just walks away. Very simple. Ladies and gentlemen, the details. This is what you're here for. This comes from a team at the University of Edinburgh. I know I always have problems pronouncing that, but I apologize in advance. Ladies and gentlemen, it's a soft robot, is what they call it. When you picture a robot, you're probably thinking metal, motors, and the wires and the joints, exactly what a robot would look like. This is the opposite. It's made entirely.

entirely of soft, bendy plastic, palm-sized, four legs, and people who've seen it described it as looking like a little plastic bug. Very interesting stuff here, ladies and gentlemen, but here's the remarkable part I haven't mentioned yet. It has no electronics, no motor, no computer, no battery, and no wires. I need you to sit with that for a minute because it's hard to believe. How does it move? Air. Inside the body are channels, hollow passages built into the plastic while it's printing, and it pushes air through them, and they flex and contract. Very much like muscles, ladies and gentlemen. Because those channels are shaped very deliberately, the air moves through the legs, right, in a very specific sequence. So the walking pattern is not programmed in software, everybody. It's built into the shape. The robot doesn't really think about walking. It's physically incapable of doing anything else. And then there's the printer itself, which is the really clever bit behind all of this. They call it the Flex Printer, and it prints upside down. The robot hangs beneath the print bed while it's being made. When it's finished, they connect an air hose, flip the bed right way up, and press a button, and off it goes. That's it. No assembly, no nothing. Ladies and gentlemen, soft robots, why do we need them? They sound very useless. Hear me out. Soft robots have been around in laboratories for years. This is not new. But they've been hand-built in tiny experimental batches one at a time by specialists, which means they never leave the lab. This is going to change that. The printer costs under 400 pounds. And it's built from off-the-shelf parts, and the designs are open source, free for anyone to use. One of the teams actually said the first time users can start making robots within a few days. And the soft robots are genuinely useful, precisely because they're soft. But a metal robot is pretty much near a person would be a hazard, in a sense, right? It's a squidgy one. It's a completely different story here, ladies and gentlemen. So the applications people talk about are medicine, working inside the human body, search and rescue in collapsed spaces, hazardous environments where you'd rather not send a person, but a robot with no brain, no wires, no motor, that walks people because of the shape it was born in. This is clever, ladies and gentlemen, and I really like this. I like this a lot, and I think there's a lot of incredible use cases that we have yet to also understand and to also test and see how it would work. And I really do praise science and technology for moving at such a fast rate, everybody. It's incredible. Kudos to all the scientists and for making the world an incredibly progressive and fantastic place to live in with all the technology we're using to our advantage. Ladies and gentlemen, you're in the loop, and coming up next, there's a kind of turbulence on every flight that you've ever taken that you never felt, and calming it could save an enormous amount of fuel. Stay tuned, and we'll be right back.

0: The Invisible Turbulence. I left you guys with this little teaser earlier, so let's dig right into this, ladies and gentlemen. It's a piece of engineering I found genuinely fascinating. Let's go ahead and set this up properly, because the word turbulence is meant to mean something different from what we're expecting. Ladies and gentlemen, with a side note, turbulence, everybody hates this because our brains don't know any better. We always immediately assume turbulence is danger, but not really. It's just that a shift in the air, so the airplane is just riding the waves of the air. That's pretty much what it is. I hope that gives you a little bit of comfort, because I know a lot of people don't like it. But anyway, let's get back into this particular new engineering foundation. Ladies and gentlemen, when you hear of turbulence, you think of a bumpy flight, seatbelt signs, wobbly coffee, and someone gripping the armrests. It is what it is. Right? This is an international thing. For this one in particular, this is not the turbulence you're familiar with. This is turbulence you have never even felt once on every flight you've ever taken. When an aircraft moves through the air, there's an extremely thin layer of air that clings to its surface. Engineers call it the boundary layer. And within that layer, the air doesn't flow smoothly. It forms tiny swirling structures, only a few millimeters across, churning away right against the aircraft's skin. Millions of them across every surface for every flight. Those tiny swirls are the main cause of something called skin friction drag. So the plane is being held back by the air that's rubbing against it. And that costs an enormous amount of fuel on every flight, everywhere in the world, every single day. Could you imagine the smallest details that these scientists and engineers study just to tell you guys? It costs us a lot of money. There's a reason why. So the engineers, they've been trying to calm down the microscopic turbulence for decades. And they could do it. That was never the problem. The problem was the energy bill. Every method they tried needed more power to run than the fuel it saved. Which is a beautifully useless outcome, if you ask me. You've solved the problem and made it worse. Now, there is a professor at the University of Notre Dame, and here's what's happening, ladies and gentlemen. This particular professor has found something interesting. He's been working on this exact thing for 40 years and has presented something that appears to break the deadlock. It's a thin strip of electrodes laid on the aircraft surface. So when you power it, it ionizes the air just above it, turns a whisper-thin layer into plasma, and gives the air a tiny sideways nudge. That nudge is enough to disrupt the little swirls before they even form, kind of like a shield, right? So, ladies and gentlemen, here's the number for you. The device draws only a few milliwatts per square meter. To put that in a literal perspective, ladies and gentlemen, for us to understand, it is not enough power to light a small LED. Yes, it's quite weak. It wouldn't run the standby light on your television. You know, the red blinking light? Yeah, it wouldn't even run that. And it doesn't change the shape of the aircraft at all. No new wings, no redesign. It's a strip on the surface. So far, this is laboratory work, but there's a long road from the lab bench to a certified aircraft. But if it scales, ladies and gentlemen, you are looking at meaningfully less fuels burned on every flight in the world. And that should translate to equals cheaper flights. Well, ladies and gentlemen, let's be extremely positive, right? And optimistic. I know we have to be a little realistic, but come on. I'd hate to argue and say, ladies and gentlemen, this should bring down the prices of tickets in the future once this is set and done. You're saving on fuel, therefore, we pay less, right? Because the whole problem with aircrafts is the fuel. But ladies and gentlemen, this is some really hopeful stuff, and I really hope to see more news about this as well. Coming up next, we've got an automatic way to upgrade films for modern televisions. Yes, ladies and gentlemen. No one is touching them by hand. Welcome to the age of technology. Sit back and enjoy.
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Ladies and gentlemen, Dolby's automatic upgrade. First of all, welcome back to the show. This is In the Loop, and you're tuned into your favorite radio station, SRFM. Now, Dolby, the Dolby Vision we know. This one, ladies and gentlemen, is for today's day and age of technology and the possibilities that come with it. And there's a very good reason for that. The modern problem that we all know is that screens have become dramatically better, and we can see this. Brighter and sharper, better colors, better contrast, but a film only looks its best on a modern screen if somebody has specifically prepared it for that screen, okay? The preparation is called mastering, and it's skilled, very expansive, hands-on work. A colorist sits with the film and adjusts it, shot by shot. Do you imagine how much work? Like, this is the most tedious work ever. Anyway, going back to this, ladies and gentlemen, Dolby, the company behind a lot of the picture and sound technology in cinemas and television, they come up with a way around this whole manual work. They've extracted that and have done this instead. They have a picture format called Dolby Vision. It handles brightness and colors, so the image looks the way the filmmakers intended. But now, they're launching the next version of it, and it's called Dolby Vision 2. The clever part, ladies and gentlemen, that I really appreciate here is that films have already have Dolby Vision and can be upgraded to Dolby Vision 2 automatically. So whatever's there, they just upgrade it and the movie is upgraded with it. There's no remaster and there's no handiwork here. The system uses the mastering information the film already carries and works out the upgrade from there. In a nutshell, ladies and gentlemen, this means the improvement could reach far more films than anyone expected because it's cheap and it's fast and we get more premium films. Look, this only works on films that already have Dolby Vision embedded within it, right? It's not rescuing forgotten classics from the archive. It's upgrading a modern library. Also, ladies and gentlemen, we have to be completely transparent here. It isn't fully automatic. There are two creative features in the new format that still requires a human being to make decisions. Those can't be generated from the existing data. Somebody has to sit down and choose. Which I actually find reassuring because the machine handles the technical translation and the parts that involve artistic judgment still belong to a person. That's roughly the right division of labor, right? Let the computer do the arithmetic work, and let the human decide what it should look like. This completely rechanges the game, ladies and gentlemen. Just imagine you're taking the old stuff where you're chopping wood by hand and have a machine do it, and you just have to assess whether it's done right or wrong. This is a completely different, absolutely game-changing experience, and I hope that more and more companies would start to embed more of this technology in their movies so that even 10, 20, 30 years from now, movies that we have in this quality today is going to be antiquated or seen as low quality one day. You never know. So that by then, hopefully it drags it to the future with it and that the quality also upgrades as it goes. So this is fantastic stuff, ladies and gentlemen. Just imagine seeing your classic movies now in HD and proper color. Absolute cinema. Ladies and gentlemen, we're going to take you guys up on our Saudi spotlight shortly after the musical break. If you really want to see what the kingdom is going to look like in 10 years, there's one building, you can see all of it at once. Sit back and enjoy.

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2: Ladies and gentlemen, welcome on back. It is now time for the Saudi segment. You guys know this is my favorite segment of the show, and we're going to talk about it, and this is what I've got prepared for you guys. Now, I've recently teased about if you wanted to see what Saudi Arabia would look like 10 years later in one place. This is the exciting moment that we've all been waiting for. And ladies and gentlemen, I'm not talking about something of a movie or a picture, but rather something incredible. Let me take you through this, ladies and gentlemen. So what we're seeing here is called Cityscape Global. You might not be familiar with this, so allow me to take you through it. Cityscape Global is returning to Riyadh from the 16th to the 19th of November. 4 days at the Riyadh Exhibition and Convention Center in Malham. This is the third year running in the kingdom. I know some people may have missed this because there are many, many incredible events happening in Riyadh and also social lives, etc. So, ladies and gentlemen, to help you understand really quick, it has grown into the largest real estate exhibition in the world. I did not say the Middle East. I did not say in the country. I said the world. Now, real estate exhibition sounds like the driest thing imaginable to many people around. So to explain what it actually is, because it isn't a property fair, right? This is where the giga projects get unveiled, such as Neom, Qadiya, the Red Sea Project, Diriyya, New Murabba. There are, ladies and gentlemen, like these are not developments in the ordinary sense. They're entire cities, tourism regions, economic zones being built from nothing. And Cityscape is where the people building them show their work, the models, the plans, the timelines, the reveals. Someone who attended described it as the Davos for real estate. That's about right, ladies and gentlemen. So the numbers from last year are extraordinary. Ladies and gentlemen, I'm talking about 577 exhibiting companies. And across 4 days, roughly $60 billion in real estate agreements were concluded. 60, 6-0. In 4 days, in one building. Incredible. A single land auctioned there set a Guinness World Record. This year is bigger again. Over 460 exhibitors and more than 450 speakers and four separate stages running programs on everything from housing demand to artificial intelligence and urban planning and foreign ownership rules. The list grows and it continues. It spans more than one would assume. The last one, ladies and gentlemen, is very important because the conversation now isn't only about building. It's about who can own that, who can own what, how international capital participates, and how a country attracts long-term investments rather than one-off spending here. Because behind all of this is sitting at a genuine national target, raising home ownership to 70% by 2030. So beneath the spectacle of the giga projects, there's a much more ordinary and more important question underneath. Can people afford somewhere to live? Very important. So very practical notes for everyone. It's ticketed. You need to pre-register. It is in the 18th and over event. Yes, so ladies and gentlemen, it's not for kids particularly. It isn't a family day out, I should say. This is a very prestigious, very professional event, and a lot of people are truly looking forward to it from an international perspective and local perspective. If you have any professional connections to construction, architecture, design, engineering, property, or investment, this is the 4 days where the whole industry is in one building. Remember that, ladies and gentlemen, you pretty much need to add this to your calendar and keep tabs on this 100%. You'd want to follow all the official social media platforms just to stay up to date. You never know, dates could change or information could be changed or altered. As such, it is important to be up to date and, more importantly, to receive news as you go. Ladies and gentlemen, that is our Saudi segment of the show, and now this is our second part of the show, ladies and gentlemen, where I'll be talking to you about an incredible and very important historic piece of our hearts, our history, and that's the television tower. Ladies and gentlemen, before the next song, something is a little different, and it's very close to home for us because it's about broadcasting itself. The television tower in Riyadh. If you've driven through the Wisham district and you've seen it, it's a slim concrete column rising out of the city. The transmission mast at the top near the summit, a two-story circular restaurant designed to look like a glass diamond. It was built as part of Riyadh's television complex, and it started in the early 1980s, designed by French architects working with the Ministry of Media. It had a very practical purpose to push the television signal out across the capital's neighborhoods and suburbs. This is not decoration, ladies and gentlemen. This is infrastructure. So look what happened today. For nearly two decades, it was the tallest structure in the entire kingdom, from 1982 until the year 2000 when Al-Faisaliyah Tower finally took over it. It became something more than a transmitter, ladies and gentlemen. The tower appeared in the logo of the Ministry of Media for years, so the building that carried the broadcast became the symbol of broadcasting. It's a rare thing for a piece of engineering to become the emblem of the thing it does. Riyadh has changed almost beyond recognition since it went up. There are far taller towers now and far flashier ones. But that one was first. It was the one that carried the signal into people's homes when television was still new here. There's a nice symmetry in mentioning it on a program like this, ladies and gentlemen, because everything we do, the voice reaching you right now, wherever you are, depends on somebody decades ago deciding to build something tall enough to reach you. The tower is still standing, still part of the skyline, and a few years back, the square around it was redeveloped with new landscaping and lighting, so it has been looked after. A piece of our broadcasting heritage hiding in plain sight. Ladies and gentlemen, stick around and stay tuned. Coming up next, the biggest game change in the world answered its leaguers in the most direct way possible by showing everyone itself. This has never been done in video game history before, and it also was released on Netflix. Again, never has it been done in video game history.

let's get the party started. See you at the bar, you was hardly talking. That's when I knew that your heart was scarring. Friends to lovers need a part to star in. Like, wait, babe, let me ask your pardon. This ain't Gucci, this is Prada, darling. If you want something, you can ask.

And ladies and gentlemen, welcome on back. If you have heard about this, ladies and gentlemen, I mean, if it's not from me, it's definitely from social media. Let's get right into this. You'll know about the leaks I've been talking about, and everyone on social media has been flaming and fuming about. There's a hacker group claiming to have a working copy of Grand Theft Auto 6. So, dripping out footage almost every couple of days, and it's been spreading like wildfire. They're demanding an apology from the publisher. That's all they want in return, which is funny because they usually ask for something bigger than that. Well, ladies and gentlemen, Rockstar is aware of this, obviously. I mean, if the whole world knows, the company doesn't, it doesn't make sense. Rockstar is aware, but they've been very silent. Rockstar decided to answer. So this is where they need to be very diplomatic and they need to be very careful, right? Because a company's statement could make or break everything. That being said, they answered by simply showing us the game themselves instead. This is what you would call legendary. Ladies and gentlemen, Grand Theft Auto 6, an extended look, premiered on Netflix this year. 26 minutes of actual gameplay footage captured on PlayStation 5. Never has this ever been done in video game history before. This is the genuinely novel part, ladies and gentlemen, that is incredible. Not the footage, the venue. A video game reveal premiering on a film and television streaming service. Netflix had it exclusively for 6 hours before it went anywhere else. And only after it did it, it appeared on YouTube. Netflix called it a first-of-its-kind partnership, and their exclusive said something that I think is the real story here. Grand Theft Auto reveals have become cultural moments in their own right. Not the game launch, ladies and gentlemen. Think about it. The trailer is a cultural moment, big enough that the streaming service wanted it as a headline event, and people turned up. Netflix error reports spiked sharply just before it started, over 3,000 fault reports in a single minute, which is what happens when an enormous number of people all open the app at the same time. This is called the floodgates being opening, ladies and gentlemen. So why did Rockstar do it this way? It's called strategic thinking for a reason. The strategic answer that I think is right is that the people who already care about the game were always going to watch. They'd watch it on any platform, right? Anything, anywhere, at any hour. They don't need Netflix to reach them at all. Netflix reaches everyone else. The people who don't follow gaming, right? Who haven't bought a console maybe in 15 years, like myself and others, who were scrolling for something to watch on a Thursday evening. Ladies and gentlemen, this is called mainstream entertainment events. And the timing was pointed, really, because Rockstar had spent the week dealing with those leaks, which has been hurting them for a while, and many, many, many gamers around the world, because we don't want spoilers, but yet we're being forced to see it. But ladies and gentlemen, at the end of the day, Rockstar had spent so much time. They'd filed legal papers, they'd issued their first public statement about the situation, and they put out the real thing in their own words at their own quality on the biggest stage they could find. They're like, okay, leakers, you want to leak video game footage? Let me do it for you instead. Here's 26 minutes on Netflix. Fantastic. Well, ladies and gentlemen, the game arrives on

On the 19th of November, I really hope they don't do anything last minute. 19th of November, as per Rockstar, we're just going to have to hold on to it and hope for the best. Try to avoid those leaks. You really don't want to expose the story and everything because of a leak, right? You'd want to experience it for yourself. Make sure you try to avoid all of that jibber-jabber online, but this, ladies and gentlemen, is where video gaming companies is making history and headlines both at the same time. Coming up next, ladies and gentlemen, one of the beautiful games of the last year is finally getting a whole new chapter. There's a piece of history buried inside it as well. I don't want to keep you guys guessing for too long. It's Ghost of Yotei, and it expands. That's right. I fell off my chair when I first read this over a cup of coffee because I love that game. Ladies and gentlemen, stick around, stay tuned, and we'll be back with some more shortly after. This is SRFM, and you are listening to In the Loop.

Ghost of Yote. Ladies and gentlemen, I really don't know where to start with this, because words cannot express that. In a certain time, in 10 years, in 5 years, there's always that one video game that really takes away the entire stage. Ghost of Yote happens to be one of those games. It is getting a brand new story expansion. Not only this, plus a complete edition of the whole game. Let me quickly just help everyone understand what Ghost of Yote is, because I know some people might not know, even though they're gamers, and others, yeah, completely unfazed. Ladies and gentlemen, it's an open-world adventure, so that means you're not pretty much hindered by blocks and doors and you have to walk on a certain path that the developers made, but instead, you're free to do whatever you want. It's an open-world game, and it's set in historical Japan, specifically in Izo, the old name for the northern island, now called Hokkaido. You play as a woman named as Atsu, and she's on a quest for revenge, traveling through the landscape of mountains, forests, and grasslands. The reason people adore it is that it's extremely beautiful, unbelievably. It's one of those games where people actually stop playing to take photographs. There's actually an entire community online that does nothing but share screenshots of the scenery because of how stunning. It sold 3 million copies, ladies and gentlemen, in the first month when it was first released. It outsold its predecessor, which I actually loved the most, Ghost of Tsushima. That being said, ladies and gentlemen, this game really does make me at a loss of words, because it's hard for me to explain how beautiful it is. The beauty of the story itself, the script writing, the cinematics, the fact that the landscape itself is just picturesque, 3 and 3. Let me go ahead and tell you about this new expansion, ladies and gentlemen, that they're releasing very soon, that I'm extremely hyped for, and so many fans around the world can't get any sleep because of it. It's called Echoes of Sekihara. And here's the real thing that I really like, ladies and gentlemen. It's a real historical reference. The Battle of Sekihara was fought in the year 1600. It's one of the most consequential battles in Japanese history. Look it up, guys. It's effectively ended a long period of civil war that led to the shogunate that governed Japan for the next 2.5 centuries. This is the hinge point, everybody. Everything after it looked completely different. So this expansion is going to split its story between the present day and the flashbacks to Atsu's time at the battle before she came home for her revenge. So you learn who she was before the story you played. There's a completely new region to explore, a valley previously held by an enemy from the main game, and new weapons and armor and enemies.

0: the same time. Separately, there's a new mode called Most Wanted. It's a survival challenge where you take on bounties, see how long you last, and unlock new characters as you go. The Complete Edition, of course, bundles everything together for the newcomers, so if you already own the game, there's a cheaper upgrade, and there's a free update for anyone regardless, including new accessibility options, which is always really good to see, to be honest. The timing is incredible. Just what we need, ladies and gentlemen. It released somewhere this year. Please make sure that you follow the official accounts and social media just to be up to date and receive them in real-time notifications. Ladies and gentlemen, I'm really excited about this. Like I said, video gaming industries have been stepping up this year for a lot of reasons. One, the competition, ladies and gentlemen, in itself is ruthless. Every company now is trying to get their hands on something as quickly as possible to earn the hearts of video gamers around the world. But at the very same time, they're trying to beat the race because, you know, GTA 6, yes, the monolith is about to be released this year and there's not enough time. Because let me tell you this much. Once GTA 6 comes out, half of the world's population is going to be putting in their annual leaves and nobody's going to be seen outside. Everyone's going to be indoors playing and then the world... The streets will be very empty. You look around, you find no one. Where are all the people? Where did they go? Well, they're just home playing GTA 6 because they've been waiting for more than a decade. This, ladies and gentlemen, is just one of the many things that we are super looking forward to, along with many of the movies and TV shows that is expected to be out this year and, of course, the first half of next year. Ladies and gentlemen, coming up next, we've got the man who created one of cinema's great monsters. And has just announced he's coming back to finish the story, and I'm talking about Ridley Scott's return to Alien. Needless to say, ladies and gentlemen, just told you recently, this year and the next year is on fire. Stick around and enjoy.
1: DJ Lean.

0: Ridley Scott. Ladies and gentlemen, the name that really ripples through the hearts of many people, old fans, and we are back at it again. This is some proper stuff, ladies and gentlemen. Ridley Scott has confirmed he's going back to Alien. Wow. Look, I will say this. Yes, we're getting old. Unfortunately, it is what it is. In 1972, ladies and gentlemen, Ridley Scott directed a film called Alien. That's it, just Alien. It's about a crew of commercial space ships who pick up something they shouldn't have in the first place. Then they're hunted through their own ship one by one. It is one of the most influential films ever made. Essentially, it invented a whole genre and crucially made Scott's name everything he's done since, from Blade Runner to Gladiator, following from that film to the legend that he is today. So at the center of all of those is David. He's an android played by Michael Fassbender. He's the genuinely disturbing part about all of this. A machine who is far too intelligent, deeply resentful of the humans who built him, and who develops his own creative ambitions. Very terrible ones, I should say. Then, ladies and gentlemen, Covenant, Alien specifically, ended on a cliffhanger, and then nothing. That's it. Just, we were all left out there with no answers. The follow-up was abandoned. The studio went in a completely different direction and kept us on the right side. And the story was left hanging for 9 years, and we're all very upset. So Scott, after 9 years, just woke up one day and said, I'm back. He put it plainly, ladies and gentlemen. He said the last one that came out was, in his own words, was just okay. He thinks it needs some help, so he returned. And he says he's picking up exactly where he left off with David. He also gave a wonderfully strange description, by the way, of where that character has ended up. He's saying that David now thinks he's Ozymandias, which is just a reference to a poem about a fallen king whose empire crumbled to dust while a statue of him boasts in an empty desert. That's pretty much what it means, ladies and gentlemen. So a machine with delusions, right, which is about right for the series. And I think this is going to be incredible because I really like the creative direction here. Now, this is an important one, by the way. Scott has confirmed he is writing it. Whether he is directing it himself has not been confirmed, but several reports says that's still unclear. He may be writing and producing only, so this could change things. So let's not say he's directing it yet. He might. Nobody said so far. But the man who made the original in 1979 is back at the desk, working again behind the desk, finishing a story he started 14 years ago. And this is definitely worth keeping tabs on, ladies and gentlemen. It's Ridley Scott. Come on, the legend. He has given us the original Alien films that we love and cherish to this very day. We call them one of those legends. It's like Jaws, Jurassic Park, the original OGs, everybody. Now, let's just hope. We really are very hopeful for something worth the wait. Okay, ladies and gentlemen, so what we've got coming up next, a long-running fantasy saga is heading for its final ending. But we're going to be waiting a bit longer than expected, unfortunately, because the ending has to be sweet, and the longer the wait, the sweeter the taste, as you all know. Ladies and gentlemen, let's stick around, stay tuned, and we'll be back with some more shortly after. Enjoy the music.
1: 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You're

All right, ladies and gentlemen, welcome on back. And now we're going to be talking about The Witcher. The Witcher TV series in particular, ladies and gentlemen, has an ending. And this is a very bittersweet type of news, ladies and gentlemen. I really don't know how to express this emotionally because The Witcher has always been an incredible journey from the video games to the TV show, but it is what it is. This is what's confirmed, ladies and gentlemen. Season 5 will be the last as per Netflix's order. And it's going to be the final season. This, ladies and gentlemen, has been a journey, quite a journey. The show launched in December 2019 and became one of Netflix's biggest hits. And it's based on a series of a Polish fantasy novel. It follows Geralt of Rivia, a professional monster hunter with the white hair, yellow eyes, two swords, permanently unimpressed by everyone and everything he sees or meets. The heart of it really is three people, guys. It's Geralt, as you all know. You've got Zirel, otherwise known as Ciri. She's a princess bound to him by fate. So I really don't want to spoil the whole story. But anyway, you've also got Yennefer. She's a sorceress. It's a story about three damaged people slowly, reluctantly becoming a family. And it's absolutely fantastic. So the show has genuinely had a very rough road for a lot of reasons. The original star, as you all know, Henry Cavill, left after three seasons. This is called The Big Sad. Then you've got Liam Hemsworth that took over the role, which is one of the biggest recastings in recent television. Fans have had opinions, very loud, loud opinions. I'm also one of them. It was originally planned to run seven seasons, ladies and gentlemen, that got compressed into five. So the final two seasons are adapting the last three novels between them. So the news, ladies and gentlemen, which I will be taking through shortly after this musical break, stick around and stay tuned. This is the one and only radio station, SRFM, and you're listening to In the Loop.

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1: In just 9 years, everything changed. The shape of a nation reimagined, a vision brought to life. Over a single decade, the economy rose. Cities stretched beyond their horizons, and services evolved, reshaping everyday life. Development was no longer an idea. It became a movement. Step by step, built on strong foundations, guided by bold decisions, and driven by clear direction towards something greater. Across every field, progress speaks for itself. And today, the world watches closely. As one of the greatest transformations in the modern history

0: history of the kingdom unfolds. A story written by an ambitious people, led by a visionary leadership. A nation moving forward toward a future it is proud to call its own.
1: So, ladies and gentlemen, as we continue on to talk about The Witcher. So the news is, ladies and gentlemen, as I said, plan to run 7 seasons, squeeze down to 5, and the most disappointing part is that it was supposed to be released in 2026 this year. It now looks like it's moving to 2027. I think they're trying to do this on purpose, because why? Why would they just, you know, completely ruin the wait for us? They just decided, we're going to string you along for 2027, and so you could truly enjoy the fruits and, well, the very last season of The Witcher. I need to be very careful here, ladies and gentlemen, about how I put this, because Netflix has not announced any of it, though. What actually happened is that fans noticed the season had just vanished from Netflix's public promotional sites. And after it appeared in their Big Year Ahead campaign, reporters looked into it and understood it shifted to next year. Netflix has not confirmed it, but based on everything we've got in front of us, this is what it looks like. And no date has been set either, but only time will tell. Which is actually strange, because the season is finished. Filming wrapped in 2025, nearly a year ago. But the speculation here, ladies and gentlemen, is that the visual effects work is quite heavy, right? Filming is one part of the story. Then you've got music. You've got After Effects. You've got editing. You've got CGI, if anything. There's a lot of work being put into a single season. That being said, ladies and gentlemen, Netflix might want a major title to anchor next year's schedule rather than just crowding it into this one in particular, so they're thinking about it from a strategic perspective, and I respect that. The showrunner said the series will end where the books end, basically. So the ending is the real ending, not an invention, which is something I extremely appreciate, because being faithful to the real story is what we need. At the end of the day, we'll just be waiting a little longer to see it, but we're still very excited nonetheless. It was really rocky, right, to see the recasting of Henry Cavill with Liam Hemsworth, because, come on, halfway through you replace? I understand they probably had their quarrels from a contract perspective with Henry Cavill, whatever the case may have happened. But they brought in Liam Hemsworth, and everybody's really opinionated about it because Henry Cavill was the one, the OG, that started this. And then you're just going to change the actor. Like, here you go. Season 4 and 5's coming out. Enjoy. Enjoy Liam Hemsworth. Well, that's just really disappointing. That's why a lot of fans are really disappointed in this. For those of you that are planning to watch the Witcher TV show, just keep that in mind. Right? Keep that in mind, and at the very same time, that season 5 will be the final season, and it is expected probably sometime in 2027. No dates has been confirmed yet. This is why you should follow the social media, guys. But up until then, only then, will we finally understand what's really going on, how it's going to end, and what can we expect. Until then, I'm just going to stick to the video games and the novels, because there's a lot of content, and it's more than enough for me to keep me waiting. Alongside that, all the incredible video games and the TV shows and the movies that are coming out in cinemas and around the world, the entertainment industries, let me just say, our to-do list is packed, right? There's no drought of content for a very, very long time, and I'm really excited about this, guys. Until then, ladies and gentlemen, I really hope for the best, especially for The Witcher, because it does hold a very dear place in my heart and millions of fans of hearts around the world. And we're only being optimistic, and we'll hope for the best until then. Ladies and gentlemen, on that very note, that's our show for today. I want to thank you and everyone out there for listening and spending your time with us. Myself, Uthman Dahlawi, your host behind the mic, and of course, our incredible and legendary sound engineer, Abdullah Al-Ghahtani.

0: making all of this wonderful and fantastic. Until we catch you guys on the very next one, please take care of yourselves out there. Remember to drink enough water, and we'll catch you guys on the next episode. You're tuned in to SRFM, and this is In the Loop. Bye-bye for now.
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3: 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Do you want to go skiing? Park City, Utah, France, and Jackson Hole offer the world's most romantic honeymoon destinations. 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A honeymoon is a semi-vacation that both you and your spouse should enjoy. Deciding on what to do and where to go is crucial for that. But overplanning might be a buzzkill.
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1: Cruising around from east to west to north to south, it is the word of mouth that is around your town. We got it straight from the best in line. That's right.
0: That's right. That's right. That's right.
1: You are tuning into the finest station in town. We get the climate basis so right on track to keep you back to back and back again. 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

Hey everyone, welcome to Your Fitness Bit here on SRFM. I am Dre Debele and today we're discussing tips to improve your time management. Yeah, it's a common one, but I'm hoping I give you something new, so do stay tuned. And if you like what you hear, let me know. Let's begin with an uncomfortable idea. You probably do not have a time problem. You have a decision

time somebody's schedules freeze up. What is really happening is this: all day long, you are making tiny decisions about what to do next. After this, or start that, reply now or later, check the phone or do not. Each of these decisions costs a small amount of mental energy, and there is only a limited supply. By the middle of the afternoon, that supply is gone, and what is left cannot be spent on the work that actually matters. So you do the easy thing instead. You feel busy and you go home vaguely dissatisfied. The solution then is not to squeeze more activity into the day. It is to make fewer decisions inside of it. So here is how in 8 easy steps. So stay tuned. Number 1, decide the night before. 5 minutes before you finish for the day, choosing what tomorrow is actually for. Not 30 items, maybe 3. Write them down somewhere you will see them in the morning. This one habit changes the shape of a day more than any app. You wake up already knowing where to point yourself, which means you spend your fresher mental energy doing the work rather than deciding what the work should be. Interesting one. Number 2. Protect your first hour. Whatever your most demanding task is for the day, give it your best brain. Your best brain arrives pretty early. Most of us do the exact opposite. We hand the irreplaceable first hour to messages, emails, and notifications, all of which are other people's priorities arriving in the order they were sent. Then we attempt our real work at 4 in the afternoon, which whatever is left over, and conclude that we are bad at it. No one is bad at demanding work at 9 in the morning. Many people are bad at 4 o'clock. The basic idea is, folks, do your serious work as soon as you possibly can in the day to avoid having that brain fog and tiredness kick in later. I think it's a really important one, and I think we can all learn a lot from that. Don't wake up in the morning and the first thing you do is spend an hour on your phone trying to go through all your notifications on Facebook or on Instagram. It just doesn't work. Number 3, work in blocks rather than fragments. Small, similar tasks together. All your calls in one stretch, all your admin in another, all your writing in the next. The reason is a hidden cost that people consistently underestimate. Every time you switch between different types of work, your attention does not always follow immediately. Part of your mind stays behind on the previous task for several minutes. Do that 30 times in a day, and you have spent hours in a state of partial attention while feeling extremely busy throughout. Fragmented time feels productive and produces very little. Block time feels slow and produces almost everything. So definitely consider this when you plan your day. And number 4, use the 2-minute rule. If a task generally takes less than 2 minutes, do it immediately. Send the short reply, file the document, make the note. If it will take longer, it goes onto the list and gets scheduled. What you must not do is the third option, which is to keep it in your head as a thing you will get to eventually. That is where the low-grade hum of stress comes from. Not from the work itself, but from the accumulated weight of remembering it. Number 5, learn the most useful sentence in time management, and that is, let me get back to you on that one. Notice what it is, what it is not, right? It is not a refusal, it is not a confrontation, it is simply the space to decide properly instead of agreeing out of reflex. And that space is where your week is either protected or given away. Let me say it again. Let me get back to you on that. It sounds super simple, but I guarantee you it gives you enough time to plan. Most of us do not overcommit because we cannot say no. We overcommit because we answer in the moment when the request is warm and the calendar is abstract. 3 weeks later, the calendar is very concrete indeed.

0: agreed, and we cannot remember why we agreed. Buy yourself the pause, then decide. Now, number six, deal with meetings honestly. Before you accept one, ask what decision it is exactly making. If there is no decision, there is probably no meeting, and an email would do the job. If you are the one calling it, do three things. Half the time, because work expands to fill whatever duration you allocate, and 30 minutes almost always achieves what an hour was going to. Invite fewer people, and finish by stating who is doing what, by when, out loud, because a meeting that ends without owners has not ended. It has merely paused. Now, number seven. Manage energy, not just hours. No 2 hours are equal. You know perfectly well that you have a period of the day when your thinking is sharp and a period when it is not. Most people have their best window in the morning and a genuine slump in the afternoon. So stop fighting the slump. Put your demanding, creative, difficult work in your good window and put the mechanical work in the slump where it belongs. Filing, tidying, routine, replies, expenses. Match the task to the state you are actually in. Now, number eight, hold a weekly review. 20 minutes once a week, look at what you said mattered. Look at what you actually did. Note the gap without pushing yourself for it, and then set the continuing week accordingly. This is the step everybody skips, and it is the step that makes all the work matter. Without it, you will drift back to your old patterns within a fortnight and never notice it happened. A system that is never reviewed is not a system. It is a good intention with a nice notebook. Now, a word about what all of this is for, because there is a version of time management that I want you to avoid completely. There is a way of thinking about the subject that treats a human being as a machine with an efficiency problem. It measures every minute, optimizes every gap, and turns life into a series of tasks executed at maximum throughput. People who take that routine often become impressively productive and quietly miserable. And the reason is that they optimize the wrong thing. They go faster at life that they never actually have chosen. Efficiency without the direction just means arriving at the wrong destination even sooner. So here is the real test, and it has nothing to do with productivity. Arriving at the end of the week, look back and ask yourself whether the things you are saying actually matter to you and are actually the things that you want to give your hours to. Is it your family? Is it your health? The work that means something after 10 years. The people who need your attention and do not distract your presence. Because your calendar is a statement of your values. It says what you believe in and where you're willing to spend your energy. Most people never write that statement deliberately. They let it be written for them by others who request their time and never by themselves. You do not have to be one of those people. You can pick up the pen and tonight for 5 minutes, three things that you want to do tomorrow and be very, very adamant and be very, very committed to what you decide to do for yourself. Time management is not a massive science. It's just you prioritizing you and ensuring that you maximize your day based on the couple of tips we gave you today. I really hope it was useful, and I do really enjoy you listening in. This has been Dreadable A for your fitness bit here on SRFM. I'll catch you next time. Enjoy.
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a beautiful, spectacular, radiant lunchtime, morning, afternoon, whenever you're listening to us here, to my magnificent SRFM friends. You're officially locked in, fired up, and vibing with SRFM, your ultimate home for feel-good anthems and the brightest energy and positive daily inspiration for to elevate your day. I'm your host, John, and today we're celebrating something truly monumental that's happening right outside our windows. Look around you, lovely family. The air is filled with anticipation, growth, and unparalleled positive energy. We are living through one of the most exciting eras in history as we look at the Saudi Vision 2030. It completely redefines the way we live, play, and connect with nature. We'll talk about a massive, beautiful shift towards wellness, sustainability, and vibrant outdoor living. Across the entire kingdom, spectacular mega parks, world-class running loops, and green lush sanctuaries are coming to life right now. Today, we are counting down the top 10 new and upcoming parks and running tracks in KSA that are guaranteed to get you moving, smiling, and breathing in the fresh air. Let's dive straight into this green revolution. Okay, kicking off our grand countdown at number 10, let's look at the sheer scale of the Green Riyadh project. Imagine waking up and finding a beautiful pocket park, just a short, pleasant walk from your front door. That is exactly what is happening. Vision 2030 is planting millions of trees across the capital, transforming everyday neighborhoods into lush, shaded havens. These community parks are being equipped with smooth, rubberized running tracks that are incredibly gentle on your joints, vibrant playgrounds for the children, and peaceful seating areas. The advice here is simple. Don't look past your own backyard. Take a stroll through your changing neighborhood this week and discover your local green space and enjoy the incredible freshness right on your doorstep. Okay, coming in at number 9, let's celebrate an absolute jewel of the natural beauty, the Wadi Hanifa extensions. For years, Wadi Hanifa has been a peaceful escape from the hustle and bustle of the city. But under Vision 2030, it's expanding into an even more spectacular eco-tourism and fitness paradise. We're talking about kilometers of continuous, beautiful, lit pedestrian walkways and running tracks that wind alongside natural wetlands and historic palm groves. It is the perfect place to lace up your running shoes just before sunset. The temperature drops and the ambient light turns on, and you're treated to a magnificent, peaceful jog surrounded by nature. It's pure wellness in your mind and body. Okay, next thing at number 8, let's head over to the coast and talk about the Jeddah Waterfront and Corniche extensions. There is absolutely nothing quite like running a crisp, refreshing sea breeze hitting your face, and Jeddah is taking coastal fitness to a whole new level. The upcoming phases of the waterfront feature massive, continuous seaside promenades dedicated entirely to runners, walkers, and cyclists. They are beautifully designed with vibrant landscaping, interactive art installations, and plenty of hydration stations to keep your energy sky high. Whether you prefer an early morning sunrise jog or a lively evening walk with your friends, the seaside tracks of Jeddah offer a breathtaking backdrop that makes exercise feel like an absolute dream. Okay. Right, moving along to number 7, let's highlight the incredible green ways of Eastern Province. From Cobar to Dammam and Jebail, the coastal walkways are undergoing a spectacular modern upgrade aligned with the Kingdom's Quality of Life programme in Vision 2030. We're seeing the rollout of smart running tracks embedded with interactive distance markers, solar-powered lights, and lush native tree canopies that provide

beautiful shade even during the warmest parts of the day. 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Gather your family, head out to the coast and experience the joy of movement along with these magical new greenways. Okay, ladies and gents, you're listening to the sweet and positive sounds of SRFM, and we are exactly halfway through our top 10 to the incredible new parks and running tracks and transforming the Kingdom of Saudi Arabia. We are celebrating progress, vitality, and a breathtaking future being built all around us as part of Vision 2030. If you're driving in your car right now or listening at home, take a wonderful deep breath, smile at the bright future ahead, and let's keep this beautiful, positive momentum rolling as we steer our ship directly into our 5 mega projects. Okay, cruising gracefully in at number 6, let's look at the future with NEOM and Destination Lifestyle Loops. As the most forward-thinking project on the planet, NEOM is putting human health and walkability at the absolute center of its design. Imagine a world where you never have to worry about traffic or a car exhaust while you exercise. The upcoming paths and running tracks in these futuristic destinations are woven directly into nature, passing through some breathtaking mountain valleys, pristine desert landscapes, and stunning coastlines. It's a powerful reminder of how Vision 2030 is harmonizing cutting-edge innovation and deep-rooted love for the outdoor world. At number 8, let's travel to a place of pure magic and history, the Al Ula Eco Trails and Oasis Paths. Al Ula has captured the imagination of the world, and now it's becoming a prime destination for outdoor enthusiasts. New running and walking tracks here are carefully designed to blend seamlessly into the timeless golden sandstones landscapes of the ancient Nas Oasis Farms. Jogging along these tracks feels like running through a living museum. The air is crisp, the scenery is awe-inspiring, and the positive energy of the land is absolutely undeniable. It's an unforgettable experience that feeds the soul as much as it strengthens the body. Now, number 4 on our list as we're counting down towards 1, so there's only 4 left. Coming in on the list, we have a project that's going to be completely revolutionized fitness in the capital, Sports Boulevard in Riyadh. This is one of the grandest mega projects of Vision 2030, stretching across the entire city. Imagine a continuous, beautiful landscape green spine featuring an incredible 135 kilometers of dedicated cycling tracks and dozens of kilometers of premium shaded running and walking paths. It connects the entire city together through sports and wellness. It doesn't matter if you're a professional marathon runner or someone who just wants a peaceful evening stroll. The Sports Boulevard is designed to bring people together in a grand celebration of health, community, and joy. Okay, we're now moving on to number 3 on SRFM. The incredible green spaces within the Mohammed bin Salman not-for-profit city, also known as MISC City. This destination is an absolute hub for youth innovation and creativity, and its outdoor spaces reflect that vibrant energy perfectly. The city is surrounded by a beautiful natural valley, featuring winding running tracks that pass through innovative shaded eco landscapes, sustainable water features, and outdoor creative zones. It's an environment designed to spark your imagination while you stay active. Running here feels incredibly uplifting because you're surrounded by the bright, ambitious energy of the next generation. Okay, we're now down to the last two. At number 2, we celebrate the upcoming parts of the Red Sea destination. These luxury, sustainable islands and mountain resorts have crafted running tracks that race through pristine white sanded beaches and vibrant mangrove forests. It's an absolute paradise of well-being for well-being seekers, providing that we experience the heights of the world-class tourism while staying fully connected to nature and the earth. And now, that gives us our number one park transformation of the day, the King Salman Park in Riyadh. This is destined to become the largest urban park in the entire world, a magnificent green heart right in the center of the capital. We're talking about millions of square meters of lush lawns, stunning vertebra gardens, and incredible circular pedestrian loop, dedicated entirely to walking, running, and cycling. It's the ultimate symbol of Vision 2030's promise to make every single one of us greener, healthier, happier, and live a more vibrant life. So there you have it. What an incredible time to be living in Saudi Arabia.

to move to witness this beautiful green transformation all together. The future is bright and the future is green, and it belongs to all of us. So lace up those sneakers, step outside and enjoy the beautiful parts of our nation. Thank you so much for spending this time with me on SRFM. Keep your energy high, stay active and never stop smiling. There are a great host of tunes and songs coming up. Please do enjoy them. And my name has been John. Ladies and gents, boys and girls, you're listening to SRFM, the heart of KSA.

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13: Every year, the world uses 35 billion barrels of oil. This massive scale of fossil fuel dependence pollutes the Earth, and it won't last forever. Scientists estimate that we've consumed about 40% of the world's oil. According to present estimates, at this rate, we'll run out of oil and gas in 50 years or so, and in about a century for coal. On the flip side, we have abundant sun, water, and wind. These are renewable energy sources, meaning that we won't use them up over time. What if we could exchange our fossil fuel dependence for an existence based solely on renewables? We've pondered that question for decades, and yet renewable energy still only provides about 13% of our needs. That's because reaching 100% requires renewable energy that's inexpensive and accessible. This represents a huge challenge, even if we ignore the politics involved and focus on the science and engineering. We can better understand the problem by understanding how we use energy. Global energy use is a diverse and complex system, and the different elements require their own solutions. But for now, we'll focus on two of the most familiar in everyday life, electricity and liquid fuels. Electricity powers blast furnaces, elevators, computers, and all manner of things in homes, businesses, and manufacturing. Meanwhile, liquid fuels play a crucial role in almost all forms of transportation. Let's consider the electrical portion first. The great news is that our technology is already advanced enough to capture all that energy from renewables, and there's an ample supply. The sun continuously radiates about 173 quadrillion watts of solar energy at the Earth, which is almost 10,000 times our present needs. It's been estimated that a surface that spans several hundred thousand kilometers would be needed to power humanity at our present usage levels. So why don't we build that? Because there are other hurdles in the way, like efficiency and energy transportation. To maximize efficiency, solar plants must be located in areas with lots of sunshine year-round, like deserts. But those are far away from densely populated regions, where energy demand is high. There are other forms of renewable energy we could draw from, such as hydroelectric, geothermal, and biomasses, but they also have limits based on availability and location. In principle, a connected electrical energy network with power lines crisscrossing the globe would enable us to transport power from where it's generated to where it's needed. But building a system on this scale faces an astronomical price tag. We could lower the cost by developing advanced technologies to capture energy more efficiently. The infrastructure for transporting energy would also have to change drastically. Present-day power lines lose about 6 to 8% of the energy they carry because wire material dissipates energy through resistance. Longer power lines would mean more energy loss. Superconductors could be one solution. Such materials can transport electricity without dissipation. Unfortunately, they only work if cooled to low temperatures, which requires energy and defeats the purpose. To benefit from that technology, we'd need to discover new superconducting materials that operate at room temperature. And what about the all-important oil-derived liquid fuels? The scientific challenge there is to store renewable energy in an easily transportable form. Recently, we've gotten better at producing lithium-ion batteries, which are lightweight and have high energy density. But even the best of these store about 2.5 megajoules per kilogram. That's about 20 times less than the energy in 1 kilogram of gasoline. To be truly competitive, car batteries would have to store much more energy without adding cost. the challenges only increase for bigger vessels, like ships and planes. To power a cross-Atlantic flight for a jet, we'd need a battery weighing about 1,000 tons. This, too, demands a technological leap towards new materials, higher energy density, and better storage. One promising solution would be to find efficient ways to convert solar into chemical energy. This is already happening in labs, but the efficiency is still too low to allow it to reach the market. The transition towards all renewable energies is a complex problem involving technology, economics, and politics. But there's ample reason to be optimistic that we'll get there. Top scientific minds around the world are working on these problems and making breakthroughs all the time. And many governments and businesses are investing in technologies that harness the energy all around us.

0: We got him and him on the trend, talking about what's next.
1: What's next?
0: What's next? What's next? One more time. You're tuning to SRFM. Ladies and gentlemen, this is SRFM, your one-stop entertainment and the people's radio.